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0: This is America at Night with McGraw Milhaven.
1: You know, I got a quick time. I got a quick minute to tell this story about J.D. Salinger. Of course, wrote Catcher in the Rye, the famous author who really only wrote Catcher in the Rye and was a recluse. Virtually only wrote that, was a recluse in New England for years and years and years. Died just a few years ago. At one point, I was at the J.P. Morgan Library in New York. I don't know what I was doing there. It's right there, right by the old Pan Am building, the MetLife building. And I think it was right off Park Avenue. And for whatever reason, I was waiting for a plane and had a couple hours, and I stumbled into the Morgan Library, the J.P. Morgan Library, and I'm minding my own business, and I'm looking at different things, and I come across this glass case, and in it is letters that J.D. Salinger wrote while he was in the Army. And one of the letters that J.D. Salinger wrote to his friend, and it said, I'm thinking about writing a book, and if I ever write this book, the main character is going to be named after my dear friend who I spent time with in the Army, J.D. Salinger. And he wrote the letter to his Army buddy named Holden Caulfield, who he writes Catcher in the Rye, and the main character's name is Holden Caulfield. And so there's the letter that J.D. Salinger writes to his Army buddy, Holden Caulfield, and says, if I ever write a book, I'm going to use your name as the main character's name. How about that? Yeah, it's at the Morgan Library in New York. If you ever get a chance, it's pretty cool to see. All right, stay right there. Bill Clevelin's on the road. We'll check in with him in a moment. America at Night continues.
0: Coming to you from the heart of the nation, this is America.
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16: ABC News, I'm Dave Packer. In an attempt to jumpstart stalled peace talks between Russia and Ukraine, U.S. envoys Steve Witkoff and Jared Kushner met with Russian President Vladimir Putin at the Kremlin Saturday. Witkoff opened with praise and gratitude.
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10: We are Red Eye Radio with Issa Arcone, and I'm Gary McNamara. 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You've got abundance, which then turns into a sense of entitlement that everything should just naturally happen, to complete rage if every one of your wants and needs is not taken care of.
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13: Charleston. ABC News, I'm Dave Packer. Iran launching missiles at an American aircraft carrier and destroyer.
14: The response from the U.S. to firing at three crude oil tankers described as part of a shadow network that funds the Iranian Revolutionary Guard. CENTCOM's commander saying in a statement, quote, "Let the message to the IRGC be clear. If you shoot at two of our ships, we will impose an even higher economic cost, taking out three of yours."
13: ABC's Stephen Portnoy. U.S. Envoy Steve Witkoff and Jared Kushner met in Russia.

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8: We are Runner Radio, and he's Eric Cronin, and I'm Gary McNamara. 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
9: Yeah.
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13: ABC News, I'm Dave Packer. In an attempt to jumpstart stalled peace talks between Russia and Ukraine, U.S. Envoy Steve Witkoff and Jared Kushner met with Russian President Vladimir Putin at the Kremlin Saturday. Witkoff opened with praise and gratitude.
14: So, first of all, President Putin, thank you so much for having us.
13: Putin and Ukrainian President Volodymyr Zelensky agreed to pause strikes on each other's capitals while these talks took place. Kushner and Witkoff will be in Ukraine's capital, Kyiv, Sunday. The U.S. says it's destroyed or disabled three Iranian oil tankers in retaliation for Iran launching ballistic missiles towards an American aircraft carrier and destroyer. CENTCOM says neither U.S. ship was hit. No service members were injured. Part of the ceiling at the Kennedy Center in Washington, D.C. has collapsed during heavy rain. Nobody was hurt, but the building's grand foyer has been closed through the weekend while officials assess the damage. This is ABC News.
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6: 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We'll have one of the other witnesses, a mother whose child was, again, permanently disabled, again, in a hit and run by an illegal immigrant testifying. She was also furious, but there's no compassion from Democrats.
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8: good. ABC News, I'm Dave Packer. Iran launching missiles at an American aircraft carrier and destroyer.
9: The response from the U.S. to firing at three crude oil tankers described as part of a shadow network that funds the Iranian Revolutionary Guard. CENTCOM's commander saying in a statement, quote, "Let the message to the IRGC be clear. If you shoot at two of our ships, we will impose an even higher economic cost, taking out three of yours."
8: ABC's Stephen Portnoy. U.S. Envoy Steve Witkoff and Jared Kushner met in Russia with President Vladimir Putin Saturday, hoping to hammer out a deal on Ukraine. The Kremlin calling the meeting substantive, constructive, and exceptionally candid. Kushner and Witkoff in Ukraine's capital, Kyiv, Sunday. Two children were killed, two adults in critical condition, after a small plane crashed in Fresno, California, Saturday afternoon. The NTSB is investigating. Two more people have been found alive 10 days after devastating floods near the Nepal-Tibet border. This is ABC News.
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4: We are Red Eye Radio. He's Eric Carney, and I'm Gary McNamara. Yeah, so, you know, you talk about the sense of entitlement and, you know, in a society of complete and total abundance, where everything is almost, when you think about it, and how we've advanced in the last, and I can look at my dad's life. 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You've got abundance, which then turns into a sense of entitlement that everything should just naturally happen, to complete rage if every one of your wants and needs is not taken care of.
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7: good. ABC News, I'm Dave Packer. In an attempt to jumpstart stalled peace talks between Russia and Ukraine, U.S. Envoy Steve Witkoff and Jared Kushner met with Russian President Vladimir Putin at the Kremlin Saturday. Witkoff opened with praise and gratitude.
8: So, first of all, President Putin, thank you so much for having us.
7: Putin and Ukrainian President Vladimir Zelensky agreed to pause strikes on each other's capitals while these talks took place. Kushner and Witkoff will be in Ukraine's capital, Kyiv, Sunday. The U.S. says it's destroyed or disabled three Iranian oil tankers in retaliation for Iran launching ballistic missiles towards an American aircraft carrier and destroyer. CENTCOM says neither U.S. ship was hit. No service members were injured. Part of the ceiling at the Kennedy Center in Washington, D.C. has collapsed during heavy rain. Nobody was hurt, but the building's grand foyer has been closed through the weekend while officials assess the damage. This is ABC News.
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7: Hello, everyone. Welcome to Carolina Perspective. I'm Sherry Bernardi. My guest this morning is someone you already know because you watch him every night on ABC News 4. He's our chief meteorologist, Dave Williams. Our topic, well, what else? Cooking. No. The 2026 Atlantic hurricane season, which we are in right now. Dave, it's a pleasure to get to talk to you again. I'm glad you could be with us.
8: Great to be with you, Sherry.
7: Okay. I think weather memories can be kind of short. Feels like we've had a pretty fortunate season so far.
8: Yes. So far, this season has been not so bad whatsoever. We've only had five named storms, and all of those storms have been tropical storms, and most of them have been very short-lived. So that's good news.
7: Mm-hmm.
8: But we could use some rain, and there's still plenty of hurricane season left to go.
7: Yeah, but we've gotten a fair amount of rain, haven't we? I mean, where I live, stuff is, you know, gotten... We've had high water in the streets, so I don't know how much rain it takes to pull an area out of a drought. Just because you have a rainy weekend, you think, well, that should have fixed it, but not necessarily.
8: Exactly. And over the last couple of weeks, even the last month or so, things have been a little bit better. The problem is our drought goes back to September 1st of last year. Oh. So if it took that long to get into the drought, it's going to take a little while to get out of it. So things are at least looking better on that front. And a tropical system could really pull us out of that.
7: Yeah, but tropical system also comes with some risks too, doesn't it? I mean, I guess this season, you know, you have to take the positives, but there will always be a few negatives. I mean, extreme weather never really works out well, does it? I mean, nobody gets off scot-free when there's extreme weather.
8: That's right.
7: What about predictions for this hurricane season? I don't know how early they come out. It seems like Colorado State, seems like March, they start talking about the next hurricane season. And first of all, I think people think Colorado State, what do they know about hurricanes there? They're, you know, in the mountains, and they're not coastal, but they usually seem to be the first to come out with these predictions. Do they have an edge or a real track record as far as predicting hurricane activities?
8: So it's just where the researcher is, and one of the top researchers in hurricane forecasting, he started the program decades ago. Dr. Mel Gray, he's since passed away.
7: Mm-hmm.
8: He started the program at Colorado State, and he was a hurricane researcher. And I, to be quite honest with you, if you're a hurricane researcher, I think you're smarter to live inland because you can do all your research inland and go home and go get your data out at the coast where the devastation is.
7: But
8: aside from that, yes, Dr. Mel Gray, he was the one that started the forecasting at Colorado State, and now that's fallen on his protege, Dr. Philip Klotzbach. And Phil Klotzbach has been putting out those forecasts for the past several years, even after Dr. Gray has passed away. And he does a great job at it, but I think the public puts a little bit too much stock into the preseason forecasts. Basically, the only thing that the preseason forecast gives us, and it usually does. His comes out, I believe, in April.

0: his forecast comes out. And the only thing that it really gives us are the number of storms. The things that it doesn't tell us is where that storm is going to form,
1: where that
0: storm is going to track, how big any one storm will become, how intense any one storm will become. So it gives us an idea of maybe how many storms will form between here in Africa and here in South America, but that's a very, very big area. And they refine that forecast throughout the hurricane season. So it was for a below normal hurricane season at the beginning back in April, and now it's for even lower numbers because we're just not seeing a whole lot of activity out there, which is a great thing, really.
1: Oh yeah, I mean, when it seems like whenever I have heard or have gotten an alert on my phone about some weather happening somewhere, I just, you know, hold my breath and I click on it and it's out in the Pacific. Does the Pacific have a hurricane season?
0: Oh, sure. Yeah. The Eastern Pacific has a season. The Western Pacific has a season. The Indian Ocean has a season. The Southern Atlantic and Pacific have a season. So yes, there are different hurricane seasons all around the world. And even in the Western Atlantic, it's a hurricane season, but they don't call them hurricanes over there. They call them typhoons. It's the same exact storm. It's just in a different part of the world. And a hurricane in the Indian Ocean is not called a hurricane. It's called a cyclone. So it's the same storm. It just has a different name.
1: Yeah. I it's probably, you know, growing up and living on the East Coast, we just mostly hear, and as should be, Atlantic hurricanes. So you start thinking, okay, maybe there's weather happening elsewhere, but that word hurricane, we connect it with along our coastal area.
0: Yes. And aside from Hawaii and maybe extreme Southern California, the United States only has to worry about the Atlantic hurricane season.
1: Does the National Hurricane Center also follow, maybe not follow in the footsteps of Colorado State, but does it come out with its own outlook on a hurricane season?
0: They do. So there are many people that come out with preseason hurricane forecasts. There are many people that come out with preseason winter weather forecasts. And I don't really buy into them for a lot of people getting that data. It's helpful for me to notice a trend, but it's not going to tell you the specifics. The National Hurricane Center certainly does. And they don't do the exact same forecast that Colorado State does. But a lot of times their results are similar because they're looking at all the same data.
1: Right, right. Who's the closest to being the most accurate?
0: Me?
1: Yeah, of course.
0: Oh, wait.
1: What a stupid question that I asked.
0: But, no, not at all. But I get what you're saying. And the preseason forecasts are pretty tough. They usually get you. I equate it to going to a baseball game.
1: Mm-hmm.
0: So they're the people working the front gate at the ballpark. So they check your ticket, they get you into the gate. Now, somebody like me, I'm the seat usher. I'm down there. Field side, and I say, all right, let me take a peek at your ticket. I pull out my towel, I wipe off your chair, and I say, here, have a seat. This is where you're going to watch the game.
1: Uh-huh.
0: So people like Colorado State and the National Hurricane Center with their preseason forecasts, they give us a good idea of what can happen. But really, the important parts of the forecast are once a storm actually forms and the impacts that we're going to get out of it. And that's what I do. I give you the impacts that are going to happen here locally.
1: Yeah, yeah. If you're just joining us, we're talking to Dave Williams. He is the chief meteorologist over at ABC News 4. ABC News 4 also happens to be our TV partner here at Cumulus Media. Dave, what makes a hurricane season maybe not as volatile as other seasons. I've always heard El Nino and La Nina. Are those the major factors that determine whether we really have to have that preparation ready to flee the coast, or can those aspects tell us that kick back a little bit?
0: Those are definitely two big ones. One of the first ones is how warm is the Atlantic Basin? Is the water in the Atlantic Ocean, the Caribbean, and the Gulf, are the water temperatures there very warm? And we've seen for the past several years that the water temperature in the entire Atlantic Basin has been very warm.
1: Yeah.
0: So that's the first indicator that we could have some activity. So that's been ongoing for many, many years. So that's the first one. But then, yes, we start to look at things like El Nino and La Nina. And it's really hard for people to understand that our hurricane season is greatly impacted by the warming and the cooling of the equatorial Pacific water. So that's what El Nino and La Nina are. It's not a new thing. In fact, it was first realized hundreds of years ago by Peruvian fishermen. And they realized that when El Nino and La Nina season set up, one would be a good fishing time and one would be a bad fishing time because of the temperature of the water.
1: Mm-hmm.
0: And what we're in right now is an El Nino phase. And El Nino is when the Pacific Ocean water near the equator warms up greatly. And that's what we're seeing this year. And we're headed toward what's going to be a major El Nino, a very strong El Nino. And it's going to be one of the warmest El Ninos we've ever seen. So this is significant. And it impacts the weather patterns all around the world, not just in the Pacific Ocean, not just in the Atlantic Ocean. What happens is during an El Nino, when the water warms up, the energy goes up into the atmosphere and it strengthens the jet stream. And if people aren't familiar with the jet stream, what the jet stream is, it's a river of air that flows through the atmosphere at about the level where the jets fly, about 25 to 35,000 feet up in the atmosphere.
1: Wow.
0: So that's why we call it the jet stream, because it flows all around the world. And when the energy goes up into that jet stream, it makes the jet stream stronger. And that's why that's the thing that drives the hurricane season for us in the Atlantic Ocean, because our hurricanes have been trying to form out there all year already. And with that energized jet stream, it blows right through the cloud tops of the developing hurricane and keeps it from forming. So we've seen a lot of tropical waves come off of Africa. However, they can't get their act together into a hurricane because the jet stream is pushing right through them and tearing them apart. So El Nino is technically good for us for a hurricane season.
1: Yeah.
0: Because it destroys a lot of the tropical activity that's trying to form in the Atlantic Basin.
1: Does that have to do with I've heard the terms from y'all, the wind shearing? Does cuts the top off these things?
0: exactly. It's like, because a hurricane isn't just down here at the ground. A hurricane goes up to about 35, 40,000 feet in the atmosphere, maybe even a little higher. And when that hurricane is forming, the cloud tops get blown off. And when the cloud tops get blown off, that impacts the rest of the storm. It's kind of like a plant growing out of the ground. If you chop off the top of the plant, it's not going to be a very healthy plant.
1: Yeah.
0: So the jet stream kind of goes through and chops off the top of the hurricanes, and the rest of the storm isn't healthy, so it can't survive.
1: Got to come out with some bumper stickers hailing El Nino. we've got to promote El Nino. Yay, we want that.
0: El Nino could also be good for us this winter, because typically during an El Nino year, with that strengthened jet stream, it'll bring some more moisture up out of the Gulf and give us possibly a wetter winter, which would help our drought. So El Nino for us is not necessarily a bad thing. For other places in the United States, especially the Pacific West, the West Coast, it's not such a good thing. But for us here in the Southeast, it's typically a pretty good thing.
1: What has prompted so much to go into the Gulf of Mexico? I'm sorry, Gulf of America. We've seen, how many things have weather systems have floated in that area? I know, dropping a ton of rain in the New Orleans area, over in Houston, there was just something recently. What is it, Lowell or somebody? Edward. Yeah.
0: And Edward.
1: But the Gulf Coast and Houston and Louisiana just got dumped on this week, didn't they?
0: Yep, and that's pretty much the weather pattern that's set up over top of us is steering things into the Gulf. So we've got high pressure extending from Bermuda back toward us. And if you think of high pressure, it's kind of like the dial on one of those old school clocks that goes around in a circle, not some digital thing. The hands on a clock. So with high pressure, the flow around the center of it. Think of the center of the clock as your high pressure, and the outer edge where the numbers are. That's the flow going around where the hands point. So it goes around in a clockwise fashion, and the high is sitting right over top of us. So it's kind of repelling the strong low pressure or the tropical systems, and it's been pushing those into the Gulf instead of directing those up over toward of us. Now, if that high pressure center were to retreat farther back into the Atlantic Ocean and sit over closer to Bermuda, then that would pull the energy up through the Bahamas, up Florida, and up the East Coast. So right now we're in a good position because everything is getting steered farther to our south and west. But that could change. And like I say, we've still got a lot of hurricane season left to go. So hopefully it stays the way that it is right now.
1: I've lived in southern Louisiana and the coast of Texas in the Houston, Galveston area. And I know that whenever anything kind of entered the Gulf, it's kind of an enclosed area. You've got that rounded coast, and people likened it to, a pinball machine. If the younger people know what a pinball machine was, but
0: they have retro places now.
1: Okay. Well, that's good. But everyone's watching to see where this thing could bounce off of or get carried over to. And it was always kind of a nail biter because, nobody wants this. We saw what happened at Katrina. Was that a once in a thousand year hurricane, or are those possible anytime?
0: Those are possible anytime.
1: Oh, gee.
0: So, And the thing to remember about a hurricane is they don't move themselves. Once they form, they're kind of like a bobber floating on a pond.
1: Yeah.
0: And it depends on what direction the wind is blowing over top of them. And it also depends on objects that are around it. It depends on the currents in the ocean. So they track based on other factors. They can't steer. They don't have a steering wheel. the weather systems all around them have to steer them. And that's why they end up going in strange directions sometimes.
1: Mm-hmm.
0: So sometimes I've seen hurricanes out in the middle of the Atlantic Ocean loop around and loop around. Hurricane Florence was supposed to nail us for a while, and then it ended up it was a close call. It went up into North Carolina, went up into New Bern, and then after it made landfall, it came all the way back down to the south. It made it into Berkeley County.
1: Yeah.
0: I mean, it was only a tropical storm, tropical depression when it did that. But it depends on how the weather patterns around the storm are steering it. So that's why we're always watching.
1: You have to. We're speaking with Chief Meteorologist over at ABC News 4, Dave Williams, and we're talking about the hurricane season, which we've made it to September, but as Davis said, it ain't over yet. When you are out and about, you must meet people who have just moved here from maybe Ohio or, you know, points north and west, and they've not had to really be concerned about hurricane season. How much education do our new neighbors need when it comes to this season? Because, you know, they've probably seen things on TV about a hurricane hitting Brownsville, Texas. When I was a kid, everything seemed to go to Brownsville, Texas. Or, you know, there was Camille and all of those. But they are now living coastal with us. We all have to kind of bring them along as to preparation for these things, the problems that they could cause us, outages, high water. You run into these people and talk to them? Do they ask you about the hurricane season?
0: Absolutely. And I say the biggest thing is to have your disaster preparedness kit.
1: Mm-hmm.
0: I don't say hurricane preparedness kit. I say disaster preparedness kit, because you need to be ready no matter what.
1: Yeah.
0: You need to have water for about 3 days. You need to have flashlights. You need to have a NOAA weather radio so you can get watches and warnings in case the power goes out. There is a disaster preparedness kit on South Carolina Emergency Management Division's website. They also have an app. They're a great source of information for disasters such as a hurricane. And the reason I call it a disaster preparedness kit is because we can get hit by hurricanes. We can get hit by ice storms and snowstorms, and we know those can be even worse than hurricanes.
1: Oh yeah.
0: We can get hit by earthquakes, severe thunderstorms. So you need to be ready no matter what, and you need to know your risk. So my house, I'm not close to water. I mean, there's a retention pond in the backyard, but I'm not close to a tidal creek. I'm not close to a river. I'm not close to salt marsh. I'm not close to the ocean. So I don't have to worry about storm surge where I am. But if you live on one of those bodies of water where the tide brings the water up and down, you can be impacted by storm surge, and know that that can extend several blocks, even a half a mile to a mile away from those areas.
1: Yeah.
0: So you need to be ready for storm surge. You need to be ready for wind. So this really, I always say in the spring, make sure you get your trees trimmed, because if there are some dead branches up there, those can become missiles during a hurricane.
1: Mm-hmm.
0: And that's what we call them. If they break free, they go fly and they hit something, it's going to be a bad day for your window.
1: Gee.
0: So I say the biggest two things are have your disaster preparedness kit, make sure you know your risks, and have a plan. If an evacuation order comes out, know where you're going to go. So be ready to evacuate. I've heard from some people, they say, I just can't evacuate because I have certain health limitations where I can't get to a facility
1: right.
0: that will support me. Well, if that's the case, then you need to make yourself as safe as you possibly can be in your home or wherever you're staying. I always say, if an evacuation order is given, even if I don't think we're going to be directly impacted by the storm, if that evacuation order comes out, you should probably go. So
1: are they, you know,
0: don't.
1: Oh, I know.
0: Go ahead.
1: Can they make you evacuate? They can put out the warning, right? We've strongly advised,
0: correct.
1: But can they just say, hey, you out of the house, let's go.
0: I believe that's a question for somebody other than me.
1: Okay. Well, you know, sometimes you never know.
0: Right. I would say I'm not sure. I don't think they can physically remove you from your house.
1: Mm-hmm.
0: But if somebody tells you to go, they're using good science, and they're using a lot of collaboration with smart people So yeah. if they say you should go, then you should go.
1: Yeah, I kind of think that too. I am always amazed, and I think last time we spoke, I mentioned this too, of the technology that you all use over at Channel 4. The technology, when even when there's like, you know, a strong line of storms coming through, I've seen you and Chariston and everyone just talk about, okay, you know, we have something hitting, you know, this subdivision in Berkeley County, that it can be so pinpoint and pretty darn accurate.
0: Yes, and that's where we really try to separate ourselves from the rest, is to bring the impacts right to your neighborhood and right to your house. We can't tell you exactly what's going to happen in your backyard, but we can get it pretty darn close.
1: Yeah.
0: And if we're close enough to name the street in your neighborhood, you should be taking cover and realizing that even if it's not directly hitting my backyard, it's close enough that bad things are happening.
1: Yeah. I am amazed at how, you know, once we left analog and went more digital, it seems like these, forecasting and what you all do over at Channel 4, you know, so fine-tuned. And I would imagine it's just going to get even better in the future.
0: Well, and technology really has helped us out. I mean, if you think about it, before the 1950s and thinking about hurricane season, we didn't have these things up in the sky called satellites.
1: Yeah.
0: Looking down, seeing where storms were out in the ocean. About the only way we could tell that there was a storm out in the ocean was some ship said, hey, there were some pretty big waves and some really heavy rain out there. So we had ship reports and we had other ways of tracking hurricanes, but we didn't have satellites in outer space that we could watch these tropical waves coming off of Africa.
1: Yeah.
0: And moving all the way across the Atlantic Ocean. So as technology evolves and gets better, it's a help for all us, including meteorologists who rely on that technology to make better forecasts. And people, I hear all the time, oh, it's nice to have a job where you only have to be right 50% of the time. And I'm thinking, if I was only right 50% of the time, I'd be fired a long time ago.
1: Yeah, really.
0: but that's the perception, and it's an old antiquated notion. We've gotten much better, and are forecasts perfect? No. I don't think in my lifetime a forecast will be perfect.
1: No.
0: But we do a lot better than our parents and our grandparents with weather information that they had. And we're going to continue to get better. So I know we're not perfect, but we certainly do the best that we can. And the biggest thing is we live here in the low country. The meteorologists at ABC News 4, we're not forecasting necessarily just for you. We're forecasting for ourselves and our families.
1: Mm-hmm.
0: And we want our families to have the best, most accurate information so that they stay safe. So if we're forecasting for our own families, we really want to give you the best information you can possibly get.
1: Absolutely. Have you ever read Isaac Storm?
0: I know of it, and I know a lot of people that have read it, but I have not personally read it.
1: Oh, you have. I want to say it's written by, I think the last name of the author is Larkin. He's written some great weather books, and one is
0: Larkin or Larson?
1: Larson. I think, gosh, it's Larkin or Larson, but he wrote Isaac Storm. It's about the Galveston hurricane of what?
0: Yeah.
1: 1900, yeah. I think. Just fascinating.
0: 1900, 1903.
1: Yes. Yeah. Very, very interesting. And I think he also wrote something called The Children's Blizzard about this freaky snowstorm that hit in the Dakotas like in 1880s and how it was just, it was a freak winter storm and everything just froze, people, everything. But those are two good weather books if you happen to be a weather nerd like me, or, you know, I'm going to include you, Dave, in that. Why not? We are out of time, though. It's just fascinating to talk about the weather. We watch it. We rely on forecasts. We we don't maybe always understand that, but we always, what's first thing we all say is, so what's the weather like today? You know, that's what we do.
0: Yeah, right.
1: Dave Williams, ABC News 4, pleasure talking with you, and fingers crossed we'll have a great rest of the Atlantic hurricane season. Thanks so much.
0: Great talking with you, Sherry, and everybody stay safe this hurricane season.
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1: From ABC News, I'm Chuck Sievertson. The U.S. so far has not confirmed a claim by Iran that today, Sunday, it struck an unmanned U.S. ship trying to enter the Strait of Hormuz. This happening a day after Iran attacked two U.S. military ships, and then the U.S. responded by disabling or destroying three Iranian oil tankers. Iran's chief negotiator posted on social media this morning, "The rules of the game have changed, and from now on, any transgression against the interests and security of Iran will receive a faster, heavier, and more painful response." ABC's Allison Kosick.
2: On Saturday, vessels are seen moving through the critical Strait of Hormuz waterway both nations claim control over. But ship traffic remains well below pre-war levels, according to independent firms that track maritime traffic. The impact is also being felt at the pump. AAA puts the national average for regular unleaded at $4.14 a gallon, up nearly a dollar from a year ago.
1: A billionaire entrepreneur blames what he calls foolish leaders for inflation.
3: Just can't believe that our leaders will be so stupid as to allow the current situation to remain the same for much longer, because it's affecting everybody's pocket all over the world, and it needs to be resolved.
1: Virgin Airways, Virgin Group founder Richard Branson calling the Iran war completely unnecessary. These comments from U.S. diplomat Steve Witkoff to Vladimir Putin at a joint appearance after they and President Trump's son-in-law Jared Kushner met at the Kremlin with the Russian leader yesterday.
4: We were sitting outside just now, me, Jared, and Carol, and then Yuri joined us, and we were all talking about when we retire, we'll have all these incredible stories and incredible memories, and yours will be right at the top of it all.
1: Witkoff and Kushner have arrived in Ukraine's capital to talk with President Zelensky. 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
1: Ahead of the 25th anniversary of 9/11, a long-awaited tribute. The intersection of Madison Avenue and 101st Street in New York has been renamed NYPD Officer John William Perry Street. His body was the last of the 23 police officers discovered following the attacks. He wasn't assigned to work that day and was north in the Bronx.
7: I said, my brother's, he's going to be there. I know John. If there's something serious happening, he's going to be there.
1: Perry's sister, Janice. Two children are dead. Two adults are in critical condition after a small plane crash yesterday northwest of Fresno, California, says the sheriff's office.
8: I-51, I contacted a witness saying that there's two possibly still alive, but two confirmed fatalities. I know of their location.
1: A radio call between Fresno City Police, Fire, and Emergency Services from Broadcastify. The sheriff's office says 4 people were on the plane. Indonesia's Anak Krakatau volcano has erupted today, prompting the cancellation of all flights at Jakarta's international airport. Volcanic ash has been drifting across parts of western Indonesia. Developing a new way to administer vaccines by flossing your teeth instead of using a needle, researchers at North Carolina State University.
9: You could do it yourself, so you didn't have to stand in the line, so you could buy it, get it from somewhere, and do it right there.
1: Dr. Harvinder Singh Gill says the tissue between the teeth and gums may be able to absorb vaccines. Chuck Sievertson, ABC.
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13: 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Or you can call them 843-779-8243, 843-779-8243. Michael, it's just you and me this weekend.
14: Good morning.
13: So you're going to get all my questions today. I sit around and I think about this and my discussions with you and Dina more than you probably think, because I'm always trying to come up with a question, and there are always questions that I have personally. So I'm asking things that that I would like to know, but I think if I don't know the answers to them, there might be a lot of people out there who also don't know and may be wondering. But, a lot of us kind of grew up in the working world getting our health insurance from our employer. And as I've told Dina, always the big question that everybody seems to have is, okay, what's my copay? Okay, I'm good. I just need to know what the copay is. And they really don't, really get into other aspects of it unless, you happen to have a certain health condition that you need more information. But when it comes to maneuvering what I'm going to call regular health insurance coverage and, say, Medicare, I know that there are a lot of questions to be asked, and you probably get asked when dealing with Medicare. Do we ask enough questions when it comes to buying, like, regular health insurance?
14: Yeah, I think so. Good morning, Charleston. I hope everybody is well. We appreciate you listening to our show. And, Ms. Sherry, definitely there's tons of questions. It's just, a lot of people will just ask certain questions pertaining to them. But, thankfully, Dina and I have been doing this for a long, long time. We're very well educated. We know the answers. If I don't know the answer, I bounce it off of her, and vice versa. She'll bounce it off of me. But we always have the ability to answer those questions. And maybe people don't ask as much as they should, but yeah, That's where we come in. We educate our clients, make sure they do ask. If they don't ask the questions, then, we ask the questions for them. What's your situation with this? How's your health condition? Who are your doctors? Those are things. What's your co-pays, your maximum out of pockets? Those are things that we want to make sure that everybody understands before they sign up for a plan. And as open enrollment's only, well, we're almost in September, yeah. or in September.
13: Yeah.
14: So, you know, open enrollment's literally right around the corner. We're getting our calendars full. So those folks that are on Medicare, your open enrollment period starts October 15th. We are already filling up our calendar for reviews and for people who have questions regarding their plans for next year. So it's important that you call us now and not at the last minute to get on the schedule because it is filling up fast. And then, of course, we have our Affordable Care Insurance, formerly known as the Obamacare. That starts November 1st and goes all the way through January 15th. So, you know, we're approaching that busy time of the season, and it gets crazy from here. We go from, you know, regular days to long days and weekends the way through mid-January. So it gets really crazy. But that's what we're here for. We're here to help everybody, you know, navigate their insurance and make sure they have the right coverage for next year. I just think it's important that, you know, people remember those dates. You know, don't, again, try not to wait till the last minute. It's going to be very, very hard for us to, you know, squeeze everybody in. But looking forward to it. And, you know, I've been doing this for over 20 years and Dina's been doing it for over 25. So we have a lot of experience, as I said, and we do represent all the companies and we're local.
13: Yeah.
14: And so it, you know, we have great knowledge on all the plans in the area and we're here to help for sure.
13: I love that you're local. And whenever I see commercials with the 800 number, I always say, thank goodness. You know, I know Dina and Michael because I think we all get tired of 800 number calling and, you know, you picture this room full of people and you have a question or, you know, let's say your cell phone's not fully charged, which you should never make those calls unless your phone is fully charged. And then you've got to go back and your chances are you're not going to get that same person and...
14: I was just going to say the same thing. Very doubtful you get the same person. Mm-hmm. But, of course, with Dina and myself, it's just the two of us. So we are the ones answering the phones. We are the ones that are helping you directly. So you will get the same person. And that's really important because, you know, it's tough when you call in and you've spoken to the person that signed you up and then 2-3 months later, you want to call that person back because you have a question and either that person's not there anymore or they don't, you know, you're talking to somebody else and you have to explain yourself all over again and what your situation is. And the thing about the call center is not to knock them down too much, but, you know, they do hire a bunch of people for the open enrollment period that either, you know, don't work there on a permanent basis or just new, just coming in. So, it's really important to get somebody that has that experience and knows the answers to your questions and are really there to help out in what's in your best interest versus what's in their best interest, you know?
13: Yeah. Oh, definitely. And to speak with you or with Dina does not cost us anything.
14: Not a single dime. You know, we've never asked our clients to pay, you know, the insurance companies pay us. So that's already factored in. The rates are what they are. They're set by the insurance commissioner's office and the insurance companies get together. So absolutely, that the best thing is you should never be charged for, you know, services to help with, you know, finding your medical plans.
13: Yeah. And I think that's important to mention because you all do take the necessary time with your clients. I mean, I know this firsthand and, you know, normally you pay just to talk to people sometimes, you know, there always seems to be a cost to everything. You don't write a check to Michael or to Dino when you call One Health Benefits or ask them for help on your Medicare or ACA or just regular insurance. You don't. You know, you don't have to figure in, that's another bill I got to pay. Not to talk to
14: them. Right, and we're also, you know, we do represent all of the companies in the area. Mm-hmm. So we have a large portfolio of insurance companies, so we're not pushing you towards one insurance company or another. You know, it takes us a little bit of time to get to get your information and usually within the first 10 or 15 minutes, we kind of know which direction we're going because we have such deep knowledge on the plans that are in the area and, you know, what they do for our clients. So, again, we're not paid to push you towards any one provider or another. You know, it's based on what the information that we get from you. And it's really important to know that we're not cookie cutters. It's individualized. So, you know, we want to make sure that we get all that information from you so that we make sure we tailor a plan to your needs and not to Aunt Betty's or your next door neighbor who you've probably been talking to.
13: Yeah. Oh gosh, don't do that. Not about your health insurance, unless, you know, neighbors kibitz about all kinds of things, but don't say, like I've heard people say, well, so-and-so, you know, Aunt Betty has this great plan. And I say, oh, I want her plan. She seems to be real happy with it. And I trust everything she says. Well, you don't, that's not how you deal with your health insurance.
14: No, and that's fine and good. You know, they might give you some good information, but, you know, for you to really, you really need to speak with a licensed agent. Mm-hmm. You know, the licensed agent's going to have the information down, you know, to a science, and they're going to be detailed about it, where Aunt Betty is just giving you bits and pieces of her plan that may not work for you, you know, in the long run.
13: You know, oh, ask for my doctor. He's great. Well, you know, it depends on your plan and who you're with. And, you know, there's all kinds of variables in this. But I know that Dina and Michael do their best to they want to get the great fit first time out. And so far, yeah, I think y'all are doing great. As far as I'm concerned, you know, everything has worked out really well. And again, it doesn't cost you anything to be with One Health Benefits. They are there to consult and guide you. And we need that because Medicare is nothing to mess with if it's your first time, especially.
14: Right. And it's personalized. You know, Dean and I take the time and, you know, like I said, we gather the right information and we make sure that, you know, we listen. We get that needs analysis. We're going to listen to what your problems are, what your medications, what your doctors, you know, where you like to go. A lot of things come into factor there when we're helping you choose a plan. And, you know, it's just really important that you get somebody with that personal touch. Dina and I are very passionate about what we do. You know, I wouldn't be doing this job if I didn't like it. But it gives me great satisfaction to know that I'm helping people navigate such a hard thing. You know, Medicare can be very, very hard if you don't understand it and you're trying to read your, you know, your 140-page Medicare new handbook.
13: Forget about it. It doesn't work, but they do, and they'll work for you. 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
13: We're back. It's your health insurance show on 1250 WTMA, normally with Dina Schmidt and Michael Coleman, but this morning, just Michael Coleman is with us this morning to talk about health insurance, Medicare enrollment coming up, and the fall seems to be, you know, ready with all kinds of start dates as we look forward to a cooler season, although I don't know how long we're going to have to wait for that cooler season. But anyway, you know, last week, I believe we talked about some new things that are coming up in 2027 as far as what will be available. And I remember we talked about, it was a type 2 diabetes drug. Now we're all losing weight with it.
14: Right. So we were talking briefly about the GLP-1 bridge program that's now being offered through the government. Mm-hmm. And it used to be that, you know, the insurance companies, if you were taking, you know, the Wegovy or the Zepbound, you would, if you were taking it for diabetes, it would be covered under the plan. But if you were taking it for weight loss, the insurance companies didn't want to cover it. So our great government has actually implemented this program, started on in July and runs all the way through the end of 2027. And it is called the GLP-1 program. And those people that are taking these GLP-1s for weight loss, there is a program now that's through the government. Obviously you have to be on Medicare, but it reduces that cost down to $50. And I think the three that are going to be covered are the Wegovy, which is an injectable and a tablet. You have a Zepbound, and then you have the Foundayo, which is also a tablet. So talk to your doctor about those. The doctor has to get you qualified. It is, again, just for weight loss. And I'm just really happy, because those drugs have been very expensive and unaffordable, you know, if your insurance company's not going to cover it. So $50 fixed copay per month, you know, that sounds really great to me. And it's going to allow a lot of people to be able to, you know, get on this and lose that weight, whether it be for, you know, health purposes or just to be able to do something that you haven't been able to do in the past. I think that's going to be a great program.
13: Well, I think we've heard this for a long time that, you know, excess weight that can add to your health problems or can create health problems or make you, you know, not as well as you could be. They tell you lose some weight. And it just is so difficult in this day and age, because you ever watch TV? Food, they know how to photograph food. You just, You just want to go to a restaurant. You just want to get up, put your pants on, and go eat somewhere.
14: And listen, you know, this is a great breakthrough because I have a friend that's actually taking Wegovy, and he's taking it to lose weight so that he can actually get a knee replacement because the doctor didn't want to do the knee replacement until he lost some weight. So, you know, it really does help a lot. And you know how much of a health freak and health nut Dina is.
13: Oh,
14: so,
13: yes.
14: Some of us just aren't like that. I'm not built that way. I can't, you know, go out and walk 10 miles in the morning or go out and do a 5-mile jog. That's just not me.
13: Yeah, that's
14: a lot. I'm pretty healthy myself, but you know, the average person isn't like that. So, you know, it's good that they have this opportunity to be able to do this through that and pay so much less for these medications.
13: Oh yeah. I mean, what was it before? Was it in the hundreds of dollars a month?
14: Oh, yeah, absolutely. Definitely in the hundreds.
13: How could anyone afford that? That just sounds incredible.
14: And I just think that's incredible that the government decided to do that. Yeah. And it's going to help a lot of people. It really is.
13: And haven't they also reduced the, maybe last year, isn't the cost of insulin if you're type 1 diabetic, hasn't that been reduced as well?
14: Right. So cost of insulin under the Affordable Care, the program that the government put into so that now insulins are, you don't pay more than $35 for insulin now. And that's really good as well.
13: Yeah.
14: A little different with the newfangled drugs, but insulin itself is limited to $35. And then, of course, we no longer have the donut hole. That's been gone for a little over a year now, and everybody is capped. I believe this year the cap for, you know, the maximum spending for drugs was $2,100. I think next year it's going to go to $2,400 from what I'm seeing.
13: Yeah.
14: But we won't know, you know, permanently that information. They won't release any of that to us until October 1st. So we're kind of in the dark, just like everybody else is. And generally, you know, you guys be on the lookout for your annual notice of change from your insurance companies. You'll get those before we do. So you'll have an idea of what your plans do, you know, for next year. So if that's called the ANOC or annual notice of change, and that'll come in for, I would say, probably the end of this month, beginning of October. So
13: wow. They kind of wait till the last minute to mail those out, right?
14: Yeah, well, you know, they have to get the plans approved through Medicare, and you know, they start working out of that beginning of the year, and by the time September rolls around, they've got it all nailed down. So, but you know, a lot of great programs out there that the government's really trying to, especially with the drug costs, they're trying to keep it, you know, limited. Where previously you'd hit the donut hole and you'd be paying, you know, much higher for drug costs, and it wasn't really a cap. So, you know, great that those programs have come along. And, you know, that's, again, why it's important to have an agent that works for you, is because, you know, we're always up to date. You know, I just did, I think in the last month, I probably recertified myself with 23 different insurance companies.
13: Wow.
14: Did my annual AHIP training, which is required by Medicare brokers. You know, every year we have to go through this testing, and then of course then we have our biannual CEUs. So there's a lot of information that we take in to make sure that our clients, you know, get the best information that's out there.
13: Oh, I know. Dina and Michael do not sit there and well, we subscribe to this magazine and we just read latest and get bullet points and okay, thanks. You all have to do a deep dive into all of this because insurance is serious stuff. It deals with a lot of money. It deals with people's health, and there's liability and everything else. This is not a bullet point type of endeavor you're involved in. You have to know this stuff inside and out, don't you, in order to help us understand what the heck is going on.
14: Well, and it's not voluntary either. You know, these carriers, they require us to do annual checking because they do change their plans from year to year. So they want to make sure that we get the best information to pass on to our clients.

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1: It's a lot of testing, that's for sure. But again, you know, we've been doing this for so long now. It's second nature to us, and it's something that we really feel strongly about to make sure that our clients get the best information.
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14: ABC News, I'm Chuck Sievertson. The era of proportionate responses is over, says Iran's chief negotiator, posting on social media this morning. From now on, any transgression against the interest and security of Iran will receive a faster, heavier, and more painful response. The U.S. so far has not confirmed a claim by Iran that today it struck an unmanned U.S. ship trying to enter the Strait of Hormuz. And happening a day after Iran attacked two U.S. military ships and then the U.S. attacked three Iranian oil tankers. A billionaire entrepreneur says of inflation,
15: it won't be here to stay as long as foolish leaders do not continue to start wars.
14: Virgin Airways and Virgin Group founder Richard Branson, U.S. diplomat Steve Witkoff, President Trump's

0: son-in-law Jared Kushner have been met by Ukraine's President Zelensky this morning in the capital, Kyiv. This after the two met yesterday with Putin. This is ABC News.
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4: 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Log on, check it out, and get to know Dina and Michael and what they can do for you as far as getting you signed up with the health coverage that you need. You can also call them 843-779-8243, 843-779-8243. As we are nearing Medicare time, and maybe for the ACA as well, or maybe to talk about any kind of health insurance, you know, if I just make a cold call and hear you on the radio and think, well, let me just see. And we get on the phone together and we start talking. And what should I bring to the table? Is there anything I should do ahead of time? Any information I need to have on hand if I'm planning to talk to you or Dina about my health insurance?
5: Well, listen, first thing I'd like to say is I feel like I'm really privileged this morning to be doing this by myself with you, because normally when we do these radio shows, I'm, you know, a very small snippet of input, you know, because I hate to interrupt you and Dina all the time because girls talk, you know.
4: So oh, my gosh.
5: I just want to say I'm so happy to be doing this. Today.
4: We are happy to be hearing from you, Michael.
5: So, yeah, in answer to your question, I would just say, you know, listen, we're the experts. We're going to, you know, you need help signing up for Medicare. We're going to walk you through that entire process. We're going to help you understand what it takes to get into Medicare or what it takes to get your regular insurance. We're going to walk you through that step by step. You know, we ask you to provide us with certain things like doctors and medications and you know, conditions that you may have. But you know, a lot of people dread, you know, the process. Oh, is this going to take forever? I've heard so much about it being such a pain in the butt to be able to sign up for Medicare or sign up for and be confused about all these different plans. But the reality is, you know, if you're talking to somebody like Dina or myself, it's going to be so simple. I can't tell you how many times I've gotten through a phone call and they're like, wow, that's all there is to it, huh? And,
4: yeah.
5: And it's, I think it comes down to, you know, my biggest thing is when I explain this to somebody, I explain it in terms that you understand. So it's easier to put it in plain language that you understand and kind of walk you through step by step. What's Medicare? What are your options? You know, the cost of Medicare, the cost of the plans, what are the copays going to be? And it's really easy for us to walk you through that process step by step. And usually, like I said, within the first 15, 20 minutes, we're going to know which way you want to go. But, mm-hmm. you know, I can't tell you how many times, you know, I talked to a lady last week that is aging in next month. And, you know, I asked her, well, why did you wait so long? Well, and how much of a pain it is and confusion and I just didn't want to face the fact that I was turning 65.
4: Well, you know, that is a consideration, Michael. Because
5: it is. It's a new step when you're on Medicare, right? Now you're officially old.
4: It is, because you know you have to identify a different way, and it doesn't matter how you feel. It's that, well, that number doesn't change. If I'm feeling good today, that number doesn't change. I'm still X number of years old, and you really can't run from that. I've tried.
5: No, and and it's really, you know, like I said, it's daunting. You know, a lot of people just, you know, a lot of people delay retiring because, you know, they don't know how that process works and you know, what they're supposed to do. But again, for those that, you know, are over 65 that are still working and want to retire and, you know, don't know what that process is, we are literally an A to Z company. We are going to walk you through step by step, making sure you have all the right documentation so that everything gets put in right the first time with the government. It is the government, so we want to make sure everything is perfect for them and not give them any excuse to delay, you know, signing you up. But again, from A to Z, we're going to walk you through step by step and make sure each step is done complete to make sure that everything works out for you. And again, you know, even people that are retiring, they're like, wow, I didn't realize this is going to be so easy. So don't let, you know, everybody out there saying, oh, it's confusing, or listen, one of the biggest things is, you know, if you remember when you turned 65, you probably got a tree's worth of mail. You're getting something from 15, 20 different carriers. Choose our plan. You know, this is how our plan works. And it can be very, very daunting and very confusing. And again, we're here to walk you through that process, and not just Medicare. You know, we do work with under 65. You know, Dina's pet peeve is never go uninsured. You know, there's no reason to.
4: Yeah.
5: I know we had a lot of changes this year, you know, from last year with the, you know, the extended subsidies being discontinued. Mm-hmm. But, you know, a lot of people dropped their coverage because they couldn't afford it. But that's what we're here for. We're, you know, offering alternative coverage until, you know, we can get something that maybe fits your needs a little bit better in your budget. So, you know, go ahead.
4: Well, I was going to say the ACA, wasn't that to make everything affordable and wonderful? But that's kind of, hasn't it kind of fallen apart?
5: Well, I wouldn't say falling apart. It is, you know, it has become more expensive for those that were getting the extended subsidies and no longer get it. But, you know, there's a lot of options there for you as far as, you know, what you're able to choose from. I would never, ever tell you to go without insurance because insurance is there for, you know, that for the emergency, for that unexpected thing. Mm-hmm. You know, don't want to. I literally spoke to somebody this morning that had, you know, I think we talked about this a few weeks ago, where they didn't have their coverage or it lapsed or they missed the enrollment by a couple of days. And 2 months later, the person had a major event and now they have no insurance. So they're paying everything out of pocket. Gosh. Well, if you have the insurance, you know, not only is it being reduced to the contracted rate, but you also have what's called a worst case scenario with insurance. So, you know, 60, I think it's like 60 something percent of all bankruptcies are due to medical.
4: Mm-hmm.
5: And I just don't think there's any reason not to have coverage. Yes, it might be expensive. Yes, the coverage might not be that great, but for that catastrophic situation, you know, you're going to have a cap. You know, Dina talks about all the time, she reaches her maximum out of pocket early in the year.
4: Yeah.
5: So, you know, she knows what her maximum out of pocket is. So once she reaches that, then she's able to use her plan for the rest of the year and not have any out of pocket costs. So, if you don't have that insurance, you don't get that cap. So, you know, and you could literally go broke and have to file for bankruptcy because of the amount of bills that you're getting.
4: Yeah.
5: So it's really important. I really do feel like, you know, going without insurance should never be an option. There's always something out there just to cover those situations.
4: Yeah, it's quite frightening to think that, because we never know. My motto to some, in some instances is you never know how the day is going to end. And, you don't, you know, it may start out great and coffee's great and everybody's cooperating at work, but you You don't know what may be coming, and to have something major happen, even you know, a car accident. I know stuff goes through car insurance and liability and that kind of thing. But in the meantime, while all that's being worked out, bills keep coming.
5: Oh, sure.
4: You know?
5: Well, listen, I mean, I experienced that myself, you know, I would say probably 10 years ago. It's been a while now, but healthy, you know, I exercise regularly, never had any health issues. All of a sudden, you know, I have a problem with my platelet counts. Mm-hmm. So, and I'm like, what's going on here?
4: Yeah.
5: So, you know, I had to have some infusion therapy. I had like 4 different sessions. And just from, you know, seeing what those sessions cost, if I didn't have insurance, I would have had to have claimed bankruptcy. I mean, we're talking, you know, 40,000 per infusion, you know, to be able to do that. It's crazy, you know, the things, the cost of medical care these days. But again, that's why it's important to have the insurance. You know, I think my cost for all of it was like $500, which
4: isn't
5: in comparison,
4: incredible,
5: you know, crazy.
4: Yeah.
5: You just never know.
4: I mean, I dealt with something last year, and when they send you, because they let you know what all your stuff costs, but then you look at what your portion of it is, and you're like, thank God I had coverage, because I can cover this amount. This amount's no problem. That other amount would have been a huge problem. I mean, I would be living in a box somewhere.
5: Well, I would say, you know, who wants to be laying in a hospital bed worrying about how much you're going to have to pay versus, you know, getting better?
4: Exactly.
5: You know, it's just, again, I just don't think it's an option not to have insurance. I think it's really important.
4: So I would think,
5: Go
4: ahead.
5: I was just going to say, even if it's something with a higher deductible, at least you know, God forbid you had a catastrophic situation, mm-hmm. it would be covered.
4: Well, you know, I think that we can say a common misconception is that you can't afford health insurance, because as I think we've established, Dina and Michael can find something for you. Mm. And I think,
5: and I feel like you should say you can't afford not to have insurance.
4: Yeah.
5: I mean, that's really
4: worse.
5: What it boils down to. Yeah.
4: That,
5: you know,
4: is worse.
5: It's like you said, anything can happen at any time, and it may not even be your fault, but, you know, it's going to be pretty crazy if you don't have coverage for it.
4: Yeah. You know? Oh, I know. It's just, even for, you know, I think my parents used to say, well, you know, it used to be, you know, kids break an arm, it's not that big a deal. They, you know, put the plaster of Paris on it and, you know, set it. but that, you know, I mean, I broke about 20 years ago, I broke my driving foot. I broke my right
5: Ouch.
4: Foot. And yeah, I had coverage then. But it's just the idea of getting that bill and you're like, God, it was just, you just put a cast on it. But all of that expertise that they gained in medical school, that gets transferred to you. And of course, you got to pay for that somehow.
5: Well, not to mention, you know, once the cast comes off, you still have to go through therapy.
4: Yeah.
5: You know, there's there's more follow-up involved. So
4: yeah, that was fun.
5: Yeah, I would say if you guys have any questions, I know a lot of people drop their coverage this year just because of the cost and the extended subsidies. But, you know, call us, you know, in November for the Affordable Care. Call us and let us at least look to see what's out there for you. You know, it's education is the key, obviously.
4: Yeah,
5: so
4: you got to get it back. You've got to get coverage.
5: Yeah, let us look to see what's actually out there for you and, you know, let you make that decision based on what the result is. But, you know, as you said, we don't cost anything here. We're happy to help. We're passionate about what we do. And I just think that there's so many alternatives out there to not having insurance, you know, even more affordable options, even if it's off marketplace. You know, those are things that we can help at least look at.
4: Absolutely.
5: A lot of people. Yep. Go ahead.
4: I was going to say, we have to take a break. I hate interrupting these guys because they know so much, and they're trying to, you know, just give us information. But we got to take one more break, Michael. 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
4: 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Michael, we seem to always, when we hit this final segment, we never want to leave out our veterans.
5: 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The majority of these plans have a zero premium, which combined with the rebate makes them high value options for you. 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So it's a great option because it doesn't affect your TRICARE for Life in any fashion or form. You know, you still have that as a secondary insurance. So it lowers the fixed cost of being retired. So it doesn't include drug coverage because, you know, you get that through your TRICARE for Life. Mm-hmm. So it gives you the ability not to choose a drug plan as well. So and it gives you a little more.
4: It enhances what you have.
5: Absolutely. And, you know, some of these Medicare give back plans have robust national networks like PPOs, and it allows a lot of flexibility like original Medicare would. So, you know, veterans that are out there that have questions about these programs, you know, feel free to call just for a consultation. You know, education, again, I always say education is the key, especially for this side of the Medicare, you know, scheme as far as our veterans go. You know, you guys have fought for our country. You know, you deserve the best, and some of these plans are really designed to help and again, reduce the cost of what you would normally pay for Medicare.
4: Yeah. Is TRICARE is national, right? I mean,
5: it is. Absolutely.
4: Yeah.
5: TRICARE and TRICARE for Life is national. It's a national network. Almost every provider accepts them. So, and as they should for our veterans, they should be able to go wherever they need to go.
4: I get the feeling it's pretty good. I mean, I'm not in the military, but I get the feeling that, man, you just don't get better.
5: No, it's definitely some of the best coverage out there, and it's fitting. 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I always feel like you're going to fight and serve for our country. I think you deserve the best benefits.
4: Oh, absolutely. 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
4: 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Michael, tell Dina we said hi and we missed her, but we enjoyed hearing from you and your wisdom when it comes to such an important topic as your health insurance and also as we age into Medicare. That's where the fun really begins, but we appreciate your time and we'll talk to you next week.
5: Thank you, Miss Sherry. Thanks, Charleston. We'll talk next week.

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1: From ABC News, I'm Chuck Sievertson. This weekend's attacks are only the beginning, says Iran's top negotiator. The era of proportionate responses is over, he says in a social media post on Telegram this morning, saying the rules of the game have changed, and from now on, any transgression against the interests and security of Iran will receive a faster, heavier, and more painful response. The U.S. has not confirmed a claim by Iran that today, Sunday, it struck an unmanned U.S. ship trying to enter the Strait of Hormuz. This happening a day after Iran attacked two U.S. military ships. ABC's Allison Kosick.
2: Central Command says two of the tankers are now permanently disabled. The third was destroyed. Officials say the tankers were part of a covert network used to help fund Iran's powerful Revolutionary Guard and its proxies across the region. The U.S. ships were not hit and no service members were injured.
1: That's the retaliatory U.S. attack. The war has pushed up inflation. A billionaire entrepreneur says of the higher prices,
3: it won't be here to stay as long as foolish leaders do not continue to start wars.
1: Virgin Airways, Virgin Group founder Richard Branson calling the Iran war completely unnecessary. U.S. diplomat Steve Witkoff and President Trump's son-in-law Jared Kushner have been met by Ukraine's President Zelensky this morning in the capital, Kyiv. This after the two Americans met yesterday in Moscow with Russian leader Putin. A North Carolina mother speaks out after she lost her teenage son to a rare freshwater brain-eating amoeba. ABC's John Dowding.
4: Monica Mendoza sat down with the Univision affiliate and talked about the final moment she shared with her son, 17-year-old Moises Ponce Mendoza. She says he first went to a hospital in Alamance County through tears. She said, I feel like my world ended because, I don't know, losing a child is the worst thing.
1: North Carolina health officials say they're investigating. 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
9: 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One thing that makes work a little harder for some of us, Abe, is how much we have to pay in taxes every single year. And it's interesting how the IRS updates its rules and its guidance for us on a regular basis. MarketWatch just pointed out recently that the agency's now overhauling how it handles our first-time tax mistakes. If you filed on time, you paid your taxes correctly, like we should do for the past 3 years, but then you slip up on something, the IRS says it will now automatically waive that first penalty that you might have to pay. Now, the punchline of this whole thing here, though, Abe, is that the relief was always there and available, but we had to ask for it before. It wasn't automatic. And I think that's something that we run into, especially with retirement planning today, because there are so many different tax mistakes you could make as you're making this big transition in life. So what do you see on a day-to-day basis? What are the retirees out there likely to miss in their plan tax-wise just because they didn't ask about it first?
10: Man, Jennifer, you're talking about taxes right now, and there's so much to understand and so much, I think, that people don't know and aren't aware of. And, you know, understanding the rules to the game and understanding the ever constantly changing rules to the retirement planning game, if you will, or just, you know, a retirement plan lifestyle and plan itself is really a lot to keep up with, which is a big reason why you might want to consider hiring a specialist, right? Hiring someone who works with people who are just about to retire, works with people who are already retired day in and day out. So let's talk about some of those costly tax mistakes that could happen for retirees just because you might simply not be aware of them, right? So one new tax benefit for retirees this year is new, and as part of the One Big Beautiful Bill signed into law last July, taxpayers 65 and older can claim an additional $6,000 of a deduction on top of the standard deduction, or $12,000 for couples when both spouses are 65 and older. It's available even if you don't itemize, and it phases out above $75,000 in income or $150,000 for joint filers. And it disappears entirely after 2028.
9: Oh.
10: Meaning retirees who don't know to claim it are leaving real money on the table for a very limited window. There's also that Social Security tax trap that can catch people every year. So if a retiree's annual income falls between $25,000 and $34,000, up to 50% of their Social Security benefits are taxed. Above that threshold, up to 85% is taxable. So if you're married and your total income is $44,000 or more, then 85% of your Social Security income is going to be taxed, leaving only 15% untaxed. And that surprise can hit retirees when it comes to interest income, dividends, capital gains, selling a home, selling stocks, all these things. RMDs, required minimum distributions, can be a silent tax time bomb. So without a proactive withdrawal strategy, RMDs can push retirees into a higher tax bracket and trigger even excess Medicare premiums sometimes. So, so much to know. And that's a big reason why so many people come work with us here at Abish Financial, is because they want to get out of their own way. They don't know what they don't know. They don't want to manage this stuff every day. What they want to manage is their own lifestyle and what they're doing for fun and their hobbies and their interests, whatever that might be. So there's so much merit and value in turning over your life savings and all the decisions that come with that at the point of retirement or in retirement to a retirement planning firm that does this day in and day out. We just recently worked with a lady who is widowed and in her mid-70s, and she's got about $2 million invested. But the main reason, Jennifer, why she came to work with us is because the husband had managed everything himself before he had passed. Accounts were everywhere. She had some knowledge. She has some financial knowledge.
9: Okay.
10: But nowhere near the amount of his, because he was day trading and things like that every single day. And so she wanted to find a retirement planning firm and a plan that was suitable for her, where, yes, she could keep an eye on things, but not have to keep an eye on things every day.
9: Yeah.
10: And that's why you would want to hire a firm to help you, so she can go about and live the retirement of her dreams, right? And know that someone has her back, that someone is there alongside with her every step of the way, helping her with all these decisions that retirees are faced with in retirement. So we helped her to consolidate all of her accounts, all of her assets. We educated her on what she currently had versus what she likely should have moving forward, a plan for those RMDs, making sure the allocation for the investments is right moving forward, a plan for those taxes, and then a plan for legacy, because passing money on to her kids and grandkids was really important to her. You can do all of that, Jennifer, under one plan. You don't have to go to five different firms to knock all these things out. You can get all that planning done under one roof with one firm. So if you're 55 years old and older, you're listening to this right now and you say, hey, man, my spouse just passed, or my spouse is sick and they were handling all the finances, or that's not the case and I just need a plan. I don't have a plan, but I've got a couple million saved and I don't really know how to go about retiring, and if I can retire, and when I can retire. Well, you deserve to know. You deserve to find out. You've worked hard to get here. So why don't you put together your own customized retirement roadmap? 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
9: So if you're 55 and up right now, you've saved $500,000 or more for your retirement years. Let's schedule a time for that conversation at 843-396-5288. 843-396-5288. 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I'm glad you brought up Social Security this week, eh? Because again, there's so many different rules there, not just tax-wise, but within the system itself. So when couples sit down to claim their Social Security, I know one of the biggest traps is maybe assuming your benefits are all going to work the same way. But spousal benefits play kind of by a different set of rules. And these kinds of mistakes can kind of trip you up and cost you thousands over the course of retirement. It's not just knowing when to claim, what age you're going to do it. It's also knowing about what grows your benefit and what doesn't. So what are some of the biggest traps you see there when people are making that decision as a couple?
10: Well, there's so much to know, Jennifer, about Social Security, right? And so if you have not, if you're listening right now and you say, you know, I haven't taken Social Security yet and I'm eligible, I can take it if I want to right now, and you're unsure of whether you should now or maybe down the road, just pick up the phone and give us a call, because we can offer you a complimentary, you know, Social Security maximization report, talk through all the options with you to help you determine when best to take it. But few things that people need to know about Social Security is that if you claim too early, obviously most people should know that you can permanently reduce your benefit for good. Now, that doesn't mean that you shouldn't take your benefits early. If you're retiring early, let's say you're retiring in your 50s or early 60s, and all of your working income is gone, you might want to consider taking Social Security early. But claiming too early can obviously reduce that benefit. You can start collecting spousal benefits as early as 62, but doing so locks in a lower monthly check for life. And if you claim before full retirement age, your benefit is reduced permanently, obviously.
9: Yeah.
10: Now, waiting past full retirement age, so for a lot of people at 66, 67, doesn't increase spousal benefits. Unlike your own Social Security benefit, spousal benefits don't earn delayed retirement credits. That means there's no financial reward for waiting past full retirement age, and delaying too long could actually cost you money by skipping months or years of payments you were eligible to receive. Sometimes, Jennifer, will have one spouse take theirs and let the other benefit cook and grow and compound, right?
9: Makes sense.
10: And oftentimes, that's the larger benefit that we want to delay further. We'll take the smaller benefit before. Misunderstanding how spousal benefits are calculated. Spousal benefits max out at 50% of what your spouse is entitled to at their full retirement age. Many confuse this with their spouse's actual benefit amount, but knowing that cap is key to setting realistic expectations. I've sat with people before that don't even know that there's a spousal benefit available. So there's so much to know just in talking about Social Security. We just recently worked with a couple who's in their early 60s, eligible for Social Security, but not yet taking it. About $1.5 million to $2 million invested, saved, accumulated. Seven risk on our risk scale of 1 to 10. That's a 70-30 kind of portfolio that they're comfortable with. A couple of the main reasons it came to us, Jennifer, was for Social Security guidance, Social Security claiming strategies, and then taxes as well. Didn't know when to take their own Social Security checks, both in their early 60s, both eligible. Husband's on pension, government pension, was a former civilian government employee with a TSP. So he had the TSP that we're helping him with. Nice government pension, close to $100,000 a year. So he doesn't need his Social Security, but his wife is working part-time. What they didn't know that is, if you work part-time and you're between 62 and your full retirement age, your income's over certain limits, part of your benefit can be reduced or withheld until you hit full retirement age. So, and that limit's around $24,000 a year right now. So if you're between 62 and 67 and making $24,000 a year or more, that's not dividend income or interest income. That's like sweat of the brow, wage income. If you're making around $24,000 a year or more between 62 and your full retirement age, you probably don't want to take Social Security, and a lot of people don't know that. Understanding the rules of the game is so important. we put together a Social Security maximization report and analysis for them to kind of go through all these scenarios with them and help educate them on when it is best to take it, because you don't want to get that decision wrong. And as you mentioned, Jennifer, you could lose thousands of dollars over your lifetime. It could be more than that. It could be over $100,000 over a lifetime if you don't get the decision right. Well, the answer for them was actually to defer both Social Security checks. Husband doesn't need it because he has a nice pension. The wife is still working part-time and has more income than that income limit where benefits can be withheld. So if you're 55 years old and older, you're listening right now, you say, Abe, I haven't started taking Social Security and I don't have a clue when it's best to take it. You know, so many people say to wait till 70.
11: Mm-hmm.
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9: 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I kind of love this time of year, Abe. You're starting to feel the weather change just a little bit, but it's still hot enough to go out on the boat, go to the beach, get some gelato. You were just giving me your tips off the air for the best gelato place that you've found so far. Where's that?
10: Well, Shelly and I really like Beard Cats.
9: Okay.
10: I think there's a few locations, but the one we go to is on Sullivan's. And they have some sorbet there that is so good you would never know it's not gelato.
9: Oh, really?
10: But it's sorbet. Like, they have like a dark chocolate sorbet that is, if you are a dark chocolate fan, you like chocolate, man, it is good.
9: All right, it is good.
10: Yeah, it's at the bottom of Obstinate Daughter on Sullivan's Island.
9: Okay, good to know. Beard Cats. I'm writing this one down because, yeah, I'm a sucker for gelato, but healthier gelato, if it tastes the same as gelato,
10: I'm in
9: probably
10: a little
9: weekend.
10: Bit healthier than gelato, probably not too much, but yeah, there's definitely a good bit of sugar in there.
9: Well, it sounds healthier to me. Sorbet sounds better than gelato, but so either way, you know, splurging is something we should do from time to time. Mm-hmm. You're out there running all the time and climbing mountains, so you burn off the gelato fairly easily. But also we talk about splurging in retirement, and here's one issue that tends to come up for people, Abe. I think a lot of times you save really, really well for years, and then you're wondering, how do I spend the money now that's in my accounts now that I'm in retirement? Can I go get the gelato every weekend? Yep. Can I go out on the boat here? It turns out, though, that there's a little bit of psychology to this in terms of where your money comes from. There's some money that, you know, you have to go out and get. There's money that also just shows up in your account every month. And there's a new study by the Retirement Income Institute that found retirees who have some type of guaranteed income coming in, whether that's Social Security, maybe a pension if you're lucky to have one, they tend to treat it like a paycheck. So they'll go out and they'll spend 80 cents of every dollar they receive when it comes to guaranteed income. But then if you're a retiree living on investment accounts, they tend to spend only about 50 cents, about half of every dollar that they withdraw. So it sounds like, you know, we're treating our guaranteed income as money we can actually splurge with. The investments, though, we hold back a little. We try to preserve it. So is that a challenge you see with the people you work with? It's not just about having enough money, but feeling comfortable to spend.
10: Yeah, I don't think, you know, most people that we meet with, Jennifer, have enough money saved to retire with dignity and confidence, have enough money to simply relax into retirement and not stress out. So they've worked hard for 30 to 40 years to get there. So the money is usually not the problem, or the amount of money is not the problem. What the problems are, one of them, as you're talking about income, is turning this life savings and this 30 to 40 years of work into enjoyable income, like the income you were making when you were working, right? So when you were working, you were used to having a paycheck every 2 weeks that allowed you to pay the bills, pay the mortgage, pay the rent, max out your TSP, max out your 401k. Now all that ends, right? That guaranteed income from your employer, or the income you were getting from your employer, ended or is about to end. And you may be wondering, well, how do I create that same type of income? And I think that's probably the biggest challenge for people to get across successfully into retirement. And then to have that money last through retirement, is turning that bucket of money, that life savings, into enjoyable income. We call it the permission to spend. That comes from having an income plan. And that's the first thing we do when someone sits down with us, Jennifer, is we put together an income plan and roadmap. How do you know if you can retire if you don't know how much income's coming in?
11: Right.
10: Yeah. You know, it's one thing to have $1 million, $10 million, whatever it is you have saved, but how do you know how much income you can generate? So guaranteed income or predictable income definitely can create spending confidence, which is what you want in retirement. Retirees often treat their savings as off limits. And even when retirees have substantial assets, like the couple we're going to talk about here in a minute, many are reluctant to draw from them.
11: Hmm.
10: We had a lady come in last fall to meet with us with over $10 million invested in IRAs. Very scared, though, and worried about generating income because all she did was invest in stocks.
11: Huh.
10: And she's still in, even though she's retired, her mindset is still in phase one. It's still in the ascent.
11: Yeah, save,
10: and she's
11: save,
10: like,
11: save.
10: I'm terrified of having this money run out. Why? Because she didn't have a plan for income. It's as simple as that, but powerful if you haven't had it done. The challenge is, in my opinion, turning these assets, turning your life savings into enjoyable income. Many retirement plans do a great job of helping people save. That's what we think the majority of the industry does really well, is help people get to retirement, not necessarily help them get through retirement. They're not always great at helping people spend it, helping people distribute it, helping people get that money to last a lifetime, or even converting a portion of their life savings into predictable income streams that can give you that added confidence. That's so crucial. That's what you worked your entire life for, is to enjoy that money. So we just recently worked with a couple who's got $6 million saved, just wonderful job of saving, socking it away, wake up in their early 60s and they're like, you know what? I'm tired.
11: Yeah.
10: I'm stressed out. I don't want to work anymore.
11: Yeah.
10: And my kids are getting married and they're about to have kids, and I want to enjoy more time with my family and not answer that alarm clock every single morning. So with $6 million, you can imagine that they had a lot of stuff.
11: Yeah.
10: We call it a financial junk drawer. So we took that financial junk drawer, plenty of money, plenty of stuff everywhere, really, and we turned that life savings of theirs into enjoyable income. And that was the main goal, main reason for meeting with us. We consolidated. We took that phase one plan and turned it into a phase two plan. Concerned about also not losing a lot right at the point of retirement, as you can imagine, with $6 million, why take on any extra risk?
11: Yeah, you've won the game.
10: Yeah, you've won the game. It could be a $500,000. It could be $2 million. Whatever your number is, if you've hit that number or you're close or exceeded it, why take on any extra risk than necessary at this point? They needed the permission to spend, and they needed what we call a phase two distribution income focused plan. If you're listening right now, you're 55 years old and older. You've saved $500,000 or more in investable assets that we can also help you to manage. We want to help you put together your own customized and comprehensive retirement income plan. Put all of your resources together and learn how you can generate income that you can spend and enjoy. To the next five callers and others, complimentary.
11: This is what actually gives you that confidence to go out there to spend, maybe splurge every once in a while. But I love the numbers here that you spit out, Abe. Even people with 10 million saved, 6 million saved have this concern. So even if you have that 1 million, 2 million, 500,000, I think the concern is still the same, no matter what that big number is. So this is why that comprehensive retirement income plan is so important for our listeners today, to get them started on that descent down the mountain, showing you how does this work. And all you have to do to get started today is give our team a call off the air at 843-396-5288, 843-396-5288. Or you can always learn more about Abe and the team. In fact, you can download a copy of his book, The Retirement Mountain, right there through our website, relaxintoretirement.com. Another wonderful thing about this time of year is I'm finally starting to get into baseball. It's a really long, long season. But as we get to September and October, I get interested, Abe.
10: And it's fun.
11: Yeah.
10: Sports at that time of year, this time of year, are just wonderful.
11: Absolutely.
10: Football,
11: we've got football.
10: Baseball.
11: Yes, all the things. But it's all been really interesting to watch some of the baseball games this season, because if you've been paying attention, you know those new robot umpires, they've been using this. And it's already changing the game for a lot of people, including the people who usually make these calls. Former ump Ted Barrett tells Fox Business that the gap between what a human sees and what the technology sees as that robot ump can be surprisingly small.
12: Some of the misses, most of them are just minuscule, right? 0.1, 0.2. inches, which is, you know, really, I pulled out a dime the other day and I said, they're missing by this much.
11: Now, here's some stats here that really got me as someone who had to start using readers recently, Abe. I can kind of relate to some of the older umpires out there on the field. Umpires under 40 are getting overturned about half the time when they're challenged with these robot umps. But for those who are over 55, it's nearly 60% of the time their calls are getting overturned. So it's no wonder that seven umpires have already taken buyout offers this year, just based on how the technology is changing their jobs. And I'm sure some of our listeners feel the same way. You're hearing a lot about AI and this is going to take over your job too. But I'm wondering if someone is kind of on that concerned end about technology taking over, or they're getting a buyout offer from their company, how do you help them evaluate whether now is a great time to retire or not?
10: Yeah, that's a great question. We've helped a lot of people here recently with all these government buyout, you know, options that they had with pensions and things, especially last year. But you want to know exactly what's being offered, right? So your package may include severance pay, salary continuation. We've got a lot of clients that took that government buyout package that were paid for months and months, like the balance of the year. Didn't even have to go to work. They were just paid through a certain date. Lump sum payments, health care benefits, or other incentives. So the first step is understanding exactly what you're getting before making a decision. Second, you want to look beyond the check. So a buyout may provide a financial cushion, but the bigger question is whether it supports your retirement lifestyle. Hmm. Review your offer carefully, consider the long-term impact, then focusing only on the immediate payout. Don't overlook health care costs. Health insurance can be one of the biggest factors in the decision. If medical coverage isn't part of the package, you may need to purchase your own. You need to understand that. And also, you might still be able to negotiate. Hmm. A buyout offer isn't always an all or nothing proposition. Some may be able to negotiate aspects, which could be valuable if certain benefits don't fit your situation or other forms of compensation do. Again, we had many, many government clients taking that buyout option here over the last year and a half or so. And for a lot of people, it made sense. For some people, it didn't. Sure. But we just recently worked with a couple where it did, and they're in their mid-60s, and the husband took the government buyout package. $2 to $3 million saved, most of it in his TSP. And the problem was that they were retiring early. Kind of right, well, early 60s, but taking the buyout package, different pension options to choose from, TSP options. What do I do with all the money that I've saved? Do I leave it? Do I roll it over? How do I invest it for retirement? All of these decisions came pretty quickly, and that was the main reason for them reaching out and looking for guidance. We put together a comprehensive portfolio x-ray, really, Jennifer, of everything that they had and all of these decisions and opportunities and the pros and cons of them. So if you're listening right now, you say, well, Abe, that's me. I've got some decisions I got to make here soon, or that I'm faced with here shortly that I've never been faced with before, and I don't want to mess it up. And I'd love the help of a retirement planning firm that does this day in and day out. Well, we want to offer you your own customized and comprehensive portfolio x-ray of everything you've done up until this point at retirement. 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
1: From ABC News, I'm Chuck Sievertson. It's only the beginning, says Iran's top negotiator. He says in a social media post on Telegram this morning that from now on, any transgression against the interests and security of Iran will receive a faster, heavier, and more painful response. This is a day after Iran and the U.S. attacked each other's ships. All this just days after President Trump and Vice President Vance tried to downplay that there was a war at all, just skirmishes. ABC News Chief Global Affairs Correspondent Martha Raddatz.
2: It is a war by definition because the fighting does continue. We have been attacked by Iranian ballistic missiles, and we have returned fire, destroying or disabling three of those Iranian tankers. The Iranians this morning claiming they fired more shots at U.S. warships. We're not sure yet. That has not yet been confirmed by CENTCOM, but this is clearly ongoing.
3: The president describes the war itself as a tremendous success, pointing to what he says is the safe transit of millions of barrels of oil each day through the Strait of Hormuz. But analysts say the flow is still below pre-war levels, and gas prices here at home are at an all-time high for a Labor Day weekend.
1: ABC's Stephen Portnoy. U.S. diplomat Steve Witkoff and President Trump's son-in-law, Jared Kushner, being met by Ukraine's President Zelensky this morning in the capital, Kyiv. Two Americans met yesterday in Moscow with Russian leader Putin. And after it, a joint appearance at the Kremlin, Witkoff said to Putin,
4: "We were sitting outside just now, me, Jared, and Carol, and then Yuri joined us, and we were all talking about when we retire, we'll have all these incredible stories and incredible memories, and yours will be right at the top of it all."
1: Israeli air attacks in southern Lebanon killed four people and leveled a hospital, say Lebanese officials, near an area where Israeli forces have fought the Iran-backed militants, Hezbollah. You're listening to ABC News.
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7: Things are going to start to compound as we head toward Monday afternoon and evening. If you've got to get out the door, I think Monday is your next sort of sweet spot. And if you're going to do a sort of a regional day trip, I think road conditions will be at their best on Sunday before things begin to load back up by Monday afternoon.
1: Drivers can expect to pay about $18 to $24 more to fill up the tank this weekend compared to last year.
8: Researchers at North Carolina State University say they found a new way to administer vaccines. Instead of being poked by a needle, how about just flossing?
9: They should be able to just go and floss, and they have the vaccine administered.
8: Dr. Harvinder Singh Gill there, he says the tissue between the teeth and the gums may be able to absorb vaccines, meaning vaccines could soon be self-administered.
9: You could do it yourself, so you didn't have to stand in the line, so you could buy it, get it from somewhere, and do it right there.
8: Mike Dabosky, ABC News.
1: Solar electricity is spreading in Sudan. The Sudanese military and the paramilitary rapid support forces have been fighting since 2023, killing tens of thousands, straining the electric grid, too. More billboards are advertising solar panels and batteries. Some are buying, but it's too expensive for others. The Sudan Doctors Network warns that the continued electricity cuts could impact patients in hospitals. Chuck Sievertson, ABC News.
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14: Hello there. 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You can just have a phone conversation with them about your retirement. Check us out yourself, retireyall.com. And Adam, I'm so excited to get started with you today. You say you already have a bunch of thoughts going on in that mind of yours of what you want to talk about today.
15: Yeah, I have a lot of thoughts going on in my head, Luann, and probably about 90% of them have no business being aired on the radio. But about 10% of them, we kind of squeeze out, we dilute them into something that resembles a financial infomercial somehow. I tell you what I'm negligent of sometimes. I'm negligent of a lot of stuff, let's be clear. But sometimes I neglect to realize kind of the catbird seat that I sit in. I think we all do this to a certain degree. Whatever our profession is, you are on the bleeding edge of some sort of leading or lagging indicator, more likely a leading indicator. Okay, so a leading indicator is a pattern of information which can be utilized to predict what's going to happen in the future, right? So one of the greatest leading indicators, they call it the dry cleaning index, right? Now, what's the dry cleaning index? Ask your dry cleaner how business is. And if the dry cleaner goes, oh man, it's slow as can be, no one's getting their suits pressed, that's a pretty telltale sign that we are not going to experience robust growth in the country's GDP, right? That means people are not getting all gussied up for a sales call or a job interview, or, you know, they're sending it in at the office and not putting a suit on like I am wearing right now, mind you. They're, you know, dressing slovenly. And prototypically, John Fetterman, and just about every single person under the age of 30, when you dress slovenly, you're putting a billboard out to the rest of humanity that I'm not a serious person. I'm going to treat your money your service, your product from me with a similar slovenly vibe that I'm putting out to the rest of the world. So, you know, all of our advisors were jackets. And sometimes, like especially in the heart of COVID when everyone was doing business online wearing t-shirts, there would be like, hey, what are we doing here wearing jackets while we sit in COVID Zoom calls? By the way, we worked through, like, I don't think we missed a single day of work through COVID. I had a bunch of lunatics running around me. They're like, can I just work in the office? Like, I don't want to be at home. I was like, yes, I'll be there.
14: Yeah.
15: Let's cough on each other. Let's go. Herd immunity. Imagine if I were to say that in the heart of COVID. If I were to be like, yeah, let's cough on each other, herd immunity.
14: Yeah. Oh, my.
15: What would have happened to me? Like, my Facebook profile has already been shadow banned. I've been kicked off of Twitter. I can't post anything on Twitter. Even now, even with Elon Musk owning it, I need to like just get rid of my profile and reestablish
14: it. Yes,
15: yes. Just to start fresh because they've like they've put little like warnings on my profile, you know. Little God-fearing, flag-waving family man of four. You know, he's a white nationalist, domestic terrorist all of a sudden in the eyes of Silicon Valley. So anyways, you know, people will be like, oh, well, you know, everyone's kind of slumming it up and dressing down. What do you say we do that too? And I go, no, our clients deserve to work with someone who's buttoned up, who looks the part, who cares about their appearance, because you're helping them with their life savings. They deserve attention to detail. They deserve your full presence. And here's the other thing about getting all gussied up, Luann. I know people who work from home and they go, I don't like work at my optimal level unless I take a shower, I shave, I tuck my shirt in. You know, how you do anything is how you do everything. Mm-hmm. It's one of the things we say at the office all the time. How you do anything is how you do everything. So if I walk by your desk and there's crap everywhere, and an open bag of Doritos, and paperwork on your desk has dog ears on it, I know that you're probably not dealing with clients to the degree in which I would want you to deal with them. Crisp, organized, precise. And if you think it's cute to work in a disheveled workspace, I think it's cute to tell you that you need to go work someplace else. I sound like a real hard... But the reality is everyone walks all over me around here. Sounds good in my head, though. You know, it sounds really good in my head when I march around with these bombastic thoughts. So anyways, we're talking about leading indicators. And as I said earlier, I sit in the catbird seat because I get to hear Main Street investor temperament on a day-by-day basis. Every single waking hour of my life, I'm checking email. I'm getting emails from clients, and they're telling me their random musings about the market. I'm visiting with prospects, and prospects are airing their grievances with their current advisor, talking about where they see the capital markets headed in the near future. And because it's become so humdrum, and because we do it all day long, sometimes I think we're negligent in taking a 10,000-foot view and going, okay, here is what people think, and then taking that information and then using it as inputs into what you think will happen with the markets. Now, here's something that we know about the human condition, mankind, Main Street investors. You're going to hate to hear it. Main Street investors love to buy high and sell low. And if you know how that little saying is supposed to go, that's the wrong way. Supposed to buy low and sell high. That's how you make a profit. Main Street investors, on the other hand, like to jump on trends when they're in the eighth or ninth inning. And then when they feel a little pain and misery, they click the sell button and lock in the loss. So here we are right now. Overwhelmingly, what I'm hearing from Main Street investors is... the market is hot to trot. It's just going to keep going up and to the right. And look no further than, you know, the Anthropic IPO and the OpenAI IPO, ChatGPT. And what about SpaceX and AI and semiconductors? And look at NVIDIA's most recent blistering quarter. and see number go up into the right. That's what we're hearing. We had an advisor meeting yesterday about this. And I said, hey, y'all, you guys been doing this long enough, right? Like, you remember, like, it seems like everyone was telling us to put Bitcoin in their portfolio when it was $120 a coin. You know, now it's, you know, pushing 80, which isn't to say we don't believe in Bitcoin, but there's something to be said about when we start getting the emails. I swear, when gold hit its top, I got 10 emails saying, hey, Adam, I want to buy more gold. And I'm like, you own gold. You're good. Now is not the time to buy it. If anything, we should be selling the gold you own. When Bitcoin was 120, we should have been selling your Bitcoin, not buying more. Okay? And we're hearing overwhelmingly from people that they want more risk. They want more AI. They want more semiconductors. They want more market exposure. And I'm here to tell you that it pays to be a contrarian as a professional investor. Literally, there are hedge funds where their entire proxy is, I'm going to do the opposite of what the general public is doing. And it lends itself to wonderful performance. You know, Robinhood, which, you know, their investor base are mainly adult men living in their parents' basement. Not for like the sophisticated investors amongst us. It's for like young guys buying meme coins. And then every now and again, they'll buy some like triple leveraged ETF. And, you know, it's not the long in the tooth, blue hair investors with large sums of money in their IRA. It's young guys trying to quintuple their money. And they follow zany, you know, Twitter people who I got rich, you can get rich too. And, but anyways, so what they did, they got caught red-handed selling their trading information to Citadel Securities, Ken Griffin, which is one of the largest hedge funds out there. What do you think Ken Griffin and Citadel Securities was doing with Robinhood's trading information? Taking the opposite side of the trade. Dirty little secret. Guess who else sells their trading information? Fidelity and Vanguard and Charles Schwab, everyone sells their trading information to hedge funds. And what do the hedge funds do with it? They take the opposite side of the bet. So I'm here to tell you that overwhelmingly, Main Street investors are bullish. What does that mean you should be? You should probably be a little bearish, y'all. You should probably be taking some of your gains off the table. The market has been up 5 months in a row. 5 months in a row. Okay. It's just commonsensical. Let's just pretend we're sitting at a roulette wheel. Now, as someone who's trained in game theory, this is actually a really bad analogy. But if the number hits black 5 times in a row, what are you doing, Luann?
14: I guess what? Red?
15: There you go. Way that came out. That tells us all. That tells all retire y'all listeners that Luann has not spent a lot of time in a casino.
14: Exactly.
15: And that's a good thing.
14: Yeah, yeah.
15: You know, if you said purple or something, I'd be like, well, yeah. Let's move on to the next topic.
14: That'd be bad.
15: So if the market just goes up 5 months in a row, it's like, okay, we're going to take a breather here. Not to mention, what's the old Mark Twain quote? Mark Twain said, October is a particularly dangerous month in the stock market.
14: And?
15: Other dangerous months are January, February, March, April, May, June, July. You know. So I'm here to tell you that, you know, as I wet my finger and stick it in the air, and I stick it in the air having, you know, spoke to 20, 30, 40 investors each and every week, people who actually have money, people who follow the ticker tape, and overwhelmingly, most of them are somewhat bullish. That is an indicator to me that we should pump the brakes and be a little bit more cautious. So that's what we talked about in our advisor meeting. I'm going to give my name and number out. If there's anything that I just said that resonated with you, our claim to fame is we do it all, y'all. So we can, of course, help you with your investments. You can't swing a dead cat in Myrtle Beach, Charleston, or Bluffton without bumping into a guy who can sell you an annuity and help you with your investments. Those people walk amongst us. But what makes us so darn different is we built what's called a family office for the mass affluent. So we have a tax preparation team who works under our roof. And they're going to show you every single credit and deduction and forward-looking strategy that you might employ. Employ. Implore? Employ.
14: Probably employ. Now you're asking me.
15: I don't know. You know. Luann and Adam, wordsmiths. You know? So every strategy that you might employ, they'll walk you through. And then they'll actually put the numbers in the boxes and sign your return. We have an estate planner on staff. He could put together a will or a trust. Did you know we work at this AI estate planning apparatus? Whereas if you got no money and you don't need an estate plan with any wrinkles in it, you got a pretty straightforward life, 2.5 kids, live in a white picket fence, everyone gets along, first marriage, no special needs, no substance abuse. You just want a cheap estate planning document? You could do that for free with us. Let me be abundantly clear right now. Every single one of you who's getting ready to call me, who doesn't work with my firm, works with some other financial advisor, and is like, yeah, I want the free will and the free trust from you. No, that's not how it works. Not how it works. I'm becoming more brazen on this front, Luann. When I started this company, I would just like, hey, you have a pulse and you want to give me the time of day? Like, please, I'll do dog tricks for you. I'll literally crawl into your house. Now it's like, you know, you want to work with what my mother calls the best, which I believe is the best in all of coastal South Carolina. Like, I don't have to suffer the weird relationship you got with the golfing buddy who runs an inferior practice and like is working banker's hours and like sending it in, or your unwillingness to not want to have a difficult conversation with your financial advisor in New Jersey, even though same deal there, like he's sending it in. And I get it. 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Heck, he might have went to your kid's wedding. But, you know, we don't work for free. And the longer I do this and the more impact we have on the community, the more I'm like, yeah, because free advice is the most expensive advice you'll ever receive. Now, let me tell you about our free offer. That was a joke, Louis.
14: I know, I got it.
15: Give me a laugh track, or something. 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At least when I'm a hypocrite in, you know, doing things like this, I laugh at myself. Not like politicians, you know? They just, like, march it out there like it's fact. And I never said that. Oh, God. Don't go. I'm not going there. I'm not going down that rabbit hole. So here's what our process looks like. I wrote three books, but we only marched two of them out there. One of them we put out to pasture. One of the books is called Retire, Y'all, Your Guide to Retiring in the State of South Carolina. It's the first and only book ever penned about retiring in the great state of South Carolina. I might as well just write the book about Georgia and North Carolina, too, because we have lots of clients in both of those states. We have clients in about 35 states, so we can work with you all across the country. I wrote this new book that just came out. It's called, what is it called? Spend Your Money, Y'all. Here it is right here. Spend Your Money, Y'all. Don't be the wealthiest person in the cemetery. So I believe the biggest challenge retirees face today, in particular talk radio retirees, God-fearing, flag-waving conservative retirees, is they follow the news. If it bleeds, it leads. They're worried about stuff. They're worried about inflation. They're worried about healthcare costs. They're worried about the stock market crashing. They're worried about interest rates. They're worried about being a burden to their kids. They want to help their kids. Their church is against the ropes. Like, they've got their finger on the pulse of the financial realities of the world. Okay. Unlike our liberal friends who are just promenading around, prancing around, dissecting what it means to be a man and a woman. So conservative people worry about the future. And because of that, it leads them to peck at their monies like chickens. They don't allow their money to bless them on a month-by-month basis to the degree to which they should be. They don't set up systems with their money where their dividends and their RMD and their interest payments and income flows from their investment accounts into their bank account. And once it hits their bank account, they have full permission and confidence to spend it, give it away, blow it, or even save it. It's a crazy approach, right? You spend your entire life, I'm seeing it right now with a four-year-old daughter. She's saving some of her money at 4 years old. So she's going to keep doing that for another 60 years, Luann.
14: No.
15: 60 years. And then someone's going to go, okay, hey, Mary-Kate, time for you to spend all that money you've been saving.
14: Oh, dear.
15: Is that normal?
14: No.
15: It's like something out of Twilight Zone. You know, like, oh, hey, you save for 60 years and then you spend it. So naturally, that's not a normal phenomenon, and it doesn't feel right psychologically. So people peck at their money. They don't allow their money to bless them. So I wrote this book, Spend Your Money, Y'all. And the purpose of the book is like, hey, there's a mindset. There is tactical things that you should do with your accounts and your ACH instructions and even the bank account you utilize. And how do you invest your IRA compared to your Roth IRA? Where do you pull the money from? Because naturally what happens is when you start telling people to spend their money, literally the chapters in my book is, but what about taxes? What about my children? What if I get sick? What if I want to leave a legacy? How much should I be pulling out? Like, these are all the questions that people have before they actually begin utilizing their money. So we wrote this book. We give the darn thing away for free. 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Y'all, for all my Yankee brethren, is spelled Y-A-L-L. And for all of those that are American by birth but Southern by the grace of God, the internet doesn't understand apostrophes. So it's retireyall.com. Also, for all my Yankee brethren, I don't care that you moved here from New York. I should write a song. We don't care that you moved here from Ohio or New Jersey or Connecticut or New York. None of us care. Settle on into the low country or the Grand Strand. Have yourself some shrimp and grits. Don't care about bagels or pizza. Guilty pleasure, Luann. I like a show tune. And I think every one of our listeners just heard that. I have two guilty pleasures with my music. I like white guys singing reggae music every now and again. Every now and again. Every now and again. And I also like a show tune. So anyways, people just change the dial. Not manly admissions right there.
14: I was kind of surprised it sounded like a show tune. I'm like, wow, okay.
15: I grew up on Broadway.
14: Yeah.
15: I grew up going to Broadway. My sister, who now votes with her left hand and isn't talking to me because I said work from home is not a way to reach excellent, optimal outcomes. And my parents used to take me to Broadway all the time. I've seen them all.
14: Wow.
15: So anyways, I should write a Broadway play that airs in South Carolina, and it's called, know what we'll call it? We'll call it Damn Yankees.
14: There you go.
15: There already is a Broadway show called Damn Yankees.
14: You have to change it a little bit.
15: Yeah, but it'll be about, we really do not care that you moved here from New York. I promise you. I promise you. I'm sure it was great up there. I'm from Connecticut. I could say this. Look, you're amongst friends. But when I moved here, I was shocked at the degree of hospitality and openness that this state accepted me with, right? I thought my first year in South Carolina, I would only do business with these fast-talking Yankees because they would want to work with, like, you know, someone who didn't speak Bubba, you know, because the whole stereotype, like, if you speak with a drawl, you must be less intelligent, right? Like, we've already destroyed that stereotype because people who speak with a New York accent have elected Chuck Schumer, Alexandria Ocasio-Cortez, Kathy Hochul. Who are the smart ones here, y'all? With all due respect, like, we're going to march Darlene Graham up there against this lunatic. Don't get me going on politics. Don't even get me going. But anyways, I wrote these books. We give them away for free. And here's my hope. Here's my capitalist pig utopian dream with the books. We want to get them in your hand, knowing that a few of you won't even read them. They'll just sit in a pile. You like free stuff. You steal all the soap and the shampoo and conditioner from hotels. I know you people. My mother was one of you people. My wife is turning into one of these people too. She doesn't use all the stuff. She uses like fancy stuff, but she gives it to me. I got to use the...
14: Here you go.
15: Yeah. So, So I get it. Some of you aren't going to read it, but a few of you are going to get the book. retiree, all your guide to retiring in the state of South Carolina, or spend your money all, don't be the wealthiest person in a cemetery. You're going to get one of these books, and you're going to take a little nugget or two of wisdom from it, and you're going to go, man, I haven't looked at my money like this before. This guy's onto something. I like the idea of getting my investments, my taxes, and my estate planning done all under one roof, and we can help you with your health care. That in and of itself should be why you kick my company's tires. But we want to make it as friction-free as possible. We want you to be able to kick our tires from afar. We're not going to force you to come into our office and go through some sales pitch. We want to get you a book. You can read it. You can have a better understanding of our worldview, how we see the capital markets, how we think retirees should be positioned. Then someone from my office goes, hey, what'd you think about the book? Anything in there pique your interest? Would you like to begin our planning process? Here's another thing. You don't have to read the book to begin our planning process. Some of you are like,

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1: The reason I said, hey, can we do 15-minute phone calls? Because if you schedule an hour and a half with someone, even if they have no money at all, or they're deranged, I've visited face-to-face, knee-to-knee with a couple lunatics, y'all. I've stared crazy in the face. I do it every morning when I shave, but I stared actual crazy in the face. And I'm like, oh no, I need to sit in here for an hour and a half.
2: No.
1: So I said, how can we cut to the chase? Because some people don't need our help. They need Dave Ramsey's help. Some people need the help of a good psychiatrist. Some people are like, hey, man, I'm pretty set in my ways. I don't want to schedule an hour and a half with you, but I do want to kick your tires because you said a couple things that piqued my interest. Answer this question for me. So my mindset is let's get to the point as quickly as possible. Let's cut to the chase. Let's stop all the fluff. And the way we do that is with a quick 15-minute phone call. My intention, or our office's intention on that 15-minute phone call, is not to give out a bunch of financial advice on a 15-minute phone call. Now, certainly we can answer questions for you. How do you get paid? Do you operate as fiduciaries? How, like, you know, the same old questions, the 10 questions that ChatGPT came up with. What do you think? You're going to come up with 10 questions from ChatGPT that we don't know how to answer perfectly, y'all? Like, you know, like this game that we're playing, like, gotcha. Here's my objection. Gotcha. Oh, haven't heard that one before. You know, I was telling Claire this the other day. Like, we were dealing with some service provider, and I was like, of course they're going to answer it that way. Like, if they are, but you're always shocked, though, nonetheless, by the ineptitude of humanity. Because every now and again, you're like, hey, man, like, all you needed to do was a Google search as to, like, what are the 10 most important things people care about when installing a new HVAC system. And if you just get those 10 down, you're 90% better than the rest of your profession. But nonetheless, many people just don't elect to do that. Take it that one extra step. So we schedule a 15-minute phone call. Our hope is to gather all the peripheral information that we need to begin piecing together a living, breathing, written retirement plan, a measuring stick that you can use for the rest of your life. Because that's what retirement planning is. It's not a bundle of paperwork. It's not a pie chart. It's a living, breathing document that you update and lean into for the rest of your life. And here's my crazy thought. That document, that measuring stick, is not, its goal shouldn't be to die with a lot of money. The goal should be, can I spend more? And if I spend more, how much will I have when I'm 100? And if you look at that document, you go, holy crap, I can retire sooner. I could spend an extra $2,000-$3,000 extra per month. And my spoiled rotten kids are still going to inherit $500,000 equity in the house. I'm telling you, y'all, math with pessimistic assumptions is what built this business. It's what's turned it from me and my wife and my dog to four offices and a team full of killers and can't even turn your blender on over the course of the weekend and hear me on the radio. Luann, we just did this big TV deal too.
2: Oh.
1: So you're going to have to see my ugly face to hear my high-pitched Yankee voice and see my ugly face.
2: Who tell us about it? What'd you do?
1: We're just going to do Retire Y'all TV.
2: Oh, you're going to.
1: Okay. Right now I'm doing these little two-minute look live bits and I hate it because it's like, you know, people really want to see my personality blossom, you know?
2: Heck yeah.
1: You know, this personality of mine, it's
2: show
1: like
2: it off.
1: That of a dead moth.
2: dead
1: but they want to see it on TV, too. They want to see. So it's going to be a 30-minute show. And
2: love it.
1: You're not going to be able to avoid me in the Grand Strand of the Low Country without, you know.
2: Good.
1: Not a week passes where someone doesn't send an email like, I hate your guts. And it's like, aha, wait till you see my guts. Oh, well. I guess this is what happens when you have no hobbies and four kids. Like, you're just like, okay, I guess I'm just going to keep doing this forever. All right. I got to take a break. Look at the time.
2: Oh, boy. Look at it.
1: Look at the time. I can't do this on TV.
2: No, you can't.
1: That would have been a 30-minute TV show, right?

0: You
1: Yeah.
0: can't.
1: I, you know what? If I was on TV, I would have. I had no idea I was going to sing a show tune on today's radio show. I guess with TV, you got to be a little more scripted, but.
0: But I could see you break out with a cane and a top hat.
1: Yeah. I was going to say minstrel, but you can't say that out loud. That's inappropriate. Yeah, just be quiet, Luann. Don't even chime in on that. That was a whole thing. Vaudeville, you know. I took a class in college called Silent Comedy, which should go to show you how unimportant college is.
0: Yeah.
1: That literally a 18-year-old child who wanted to get a job in the finance industry was forced to take a class called Silent Comedy. I also took fashion when I studied abroad in London
0: Okay.
1: and had to do a project on Marks and Spencer's underwear.
0: Wow.
1: And I also took a keyboarding class. And now I know why my dad is bald. You know, like I send my kids to a school where it's $40,000 a year. Luckily, I had a big scholarship because I'm Native American.
0: Are
1: I have
0: you?
1: one drop of Native American blood in me.
0: Oh, my.
1: Yeah. So I'm like Elizabeth Warren, but
0: Yeah.
1: actually Native American.
0: Oh,
1: You know, Elizabeth Warren, if she eats a quarter pounder, she is more quarter pounder than she is a Native American. That's mathematically correct. Look it up. They actually released her genetics.
0: Ooh.
1: And you can make an assumption as to how much she weighs. And if she eats a quarter pounder cheeseburger, she's more cheeseburger than Native American. Unlike me. Like I'm just, you know, I think I'm 1/8 savage. I'm gonna start calling the Native American savages because I am one. You know, I'm like I'm entitled to do this.
0: Oh dear. I don't think that's a good idea.
1: And let me tell you another thing about being 1/8 Native American. I am not in the least bit offended by the Washington Redskins, the Cleveland Indians, the Atlanta Braves don't give a rip. They're still doing like the whoa, which makes my heart smile. You know, they're like, we're not canceling that. We
0: Chiefs too.
1: were too good in the 90s. The Chiefs.
0: Yep.
1: So anyways, I'm not offended by any of it. So I feel like I speak for my people. Cherokee people. All right, I gotta take a darn break. 843-300-1182. 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The other side of the break, I'll actually talk about financial matters. You're going to want to stay tuned.
0: All right, we'll be right back with more from Adam. This is Retire Y'all Radio.
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4: Recently, a song came out by For King and Country called What Are We Waiting For? The words I want to focus on today are not from scripture, but I think it's an important lesson. The words are, what are we waiting for? What are we waiting for? Why are we wasting all this time like someone is making more? What are we praying for? What are we saving for? What if we could be the light that no one could ignore? This verse in this song, I think, is incredibly impactful to think and challenge myself to, what are we waiting for? There's always this element within planning where we're forward thinking, which is incredibly invaluable, but we also need to understand the here and now. You know, there's an element of micro versus macro planning. What are we doing now to prepare for the future? But it's a real question to those that I sit with to ask them, what are you waiting for? I hear it all the time, like I'm waiting to turn 70 to retire. I'm waiting for this. I want this to happen. But what are we doing right now? What is the impact we're leaving right now? What if we could be the light that no one could ignore at this stage of the game? We all leave behind a legacy and we all have a circle of influence, whether we're married, single, kids, grandkids, doesn't matter. So what is it that you want to instill in those around you? What is the light that you're giving off? Is it bright? Is it full of love and joy? Or is it dark and full of resentment and anger towards politics or whatever the heck is outside our window or out our door, the weather? Think about that for yourself, as I often think about it for myself and challenge myself. What are we waiting for? What if we could be the light right now that no one could ignore for somebody? So my challenge to you is to go out and be that light to someone today and not wait.
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0: Hi there. So happy to have you with us. I'm Lou Ann Fulmer with Adam Curran, and you're getting a lot of great information from Adam. Adam, let's continue with the leading indicators.
1: Yeah, so somewhere within the mess of that first segment, I talked about how I'm in the catbird seat to gauge investor temperament. And right now, overwhelmingly, investors are very bullish. And I don't think that's a very good leading indicator for the actual direction of the stock market. Because Main Street investors have a very rich history of buying high and selling low. They have a tendency to make bubbles bigger before they pop. So, you know, the time to be bullish, the old Buffett quote, be greedy when others are fearful, fearful when others are greedy. People are getting greedy, I'm here to tell you. Be a very good time to be a little fearful. Market's gone up 5 months in a row. Now, here's the thing. I wrote a book called Spend Your Money, Y'all. Like, if you didn't know me from Adam, you would think I'm like prosperity gospel, Joel Osteen, this is my Bible. I will, like, you know, just trust in God and you can have a Ferrari too. No, that's not what I'm here to tell you. I'm not telling you that you should just spend money aimlessly. And then the other thing that you might think is like, boy, he's a real cowboy telling me to spend my money. I bet you his investment recommendations are just as aggressive. They're not cautious. Quite the contrary. If there's anything my little rinky-dink firm could be accused of is, and I'll take this all day long, we're conservative to a flaw. Like our portfolios we design for people, I don't care if you leave me because you go, hey man, you're just being way too cautious. I know my audience. And I'm also old enough to have gone through some very gut-wrenching market conditions. And I, like you, am worried about $40 trillion in debt. The fact that Scott Bessent just had to throw $1 trillion into the bond markets and the rest of the world is pricing our debt in a very, non-prosperous way. Now, I, like you, am worried about all that is going on. The point of doing math should be this. Like when we put together a retirement plan for someone, the analogy I always used to use, I might as well march it out there again. I'm like an old band that had like a one-hit wonder band. And it's like, okay, time to play that one, that little ditty that everyone's here to hear me play. That's got to be depressing, you know? But do you think, give me an example of just like a one-hit wonder band.
0: Oh my gosh, there's a bunch of them. But, you know, me and names of bands, I'm not good
1: with them. Iron Butterfly has to play Into God at Evita, which is like a 15-minute song, by the way.
0: Yeah, it is. Yeah.
1: And they're like, all right, time to play Into God at Evita, y'all. Do you think everyone in the band gets juiced for that? Like, heck yeah, this is it. Or are they just like, not again?
0: Probably not again.
1: Can we play some of our new stuff? In the audience, imagine if Iron Butterfly was like, hey, can we play? Hey, y'all, we're going to play some of our new stuff. The audience would just be like, ugh. You know, my mom and dad went to go see Stevie Wonder.
0: Aww.
1: And the first thing Stevie Wonder said when he got on the stage is he went, can you turn the lights down? I can't see anything up here.
0: Of course. Of course.
1: That came off the top of my head. This is like, I'm just born with this wit. No, the first thing he said was, I know you came here to hear Signed, Sealed, Delivered, but I'm going to play all my new stuff tonight. I could hear my dad cursing under his breath.
0: No, you're like, no, I want to hear the old stuff.
1: He brought this like young 20-year-old girl on, and they were like playing off each other. And you know, here my mom and my dad are. They like, you know, probably took a second mortgage out on their house to buy the tickets so Stevie Wonder can play his new stuff.
0: No.
1: So anyways, let me play one of my old hits that everyone seems to like. When you go to IHOP or Waffle House or Cracker Barrel. Cracker Barrel has the pegs, unless that woke woman got rid of those. Remember when the woke woman was trying to refresh Cracker Barrel's brand?
0: She took everything down from the walls. Yeah.
1: But, you know, your kids get a placemat with like a cup of crayons, right? And on that placemat, there'll typically be some sort of maze. And you've got to go through all the loops and the dead ends and try to find yourself to the middle where there's a treasure chest or something, right? You know what I'm saying?
0: Yeah.
1: So we like in retirement planning to solving one of those mazes or one of those puzzles. What's the best way to solve that thing?
0: Go backwards.
1: You start from the end and you work your way back in reverse. That ensures you don't run into a dead end. Right? It ensures you go to the promised land, which would be the beginning. So we do the same thing with investing and retirement plans. We go, instead of me going, I'm God's gift to Wall Street. I know where the markets are going. Forget about PE ratios being through the roof. We've got another 3 years of hot, red hot markets. The market is not going to take a breather. Forget about the Strait of Hormuz. Forget about interest rates. Forget about the $40 trillion. I have my finger on the pulse of Lower Manhattan. I know where the market's going. So instead of having that mindset, you go, what is the rate of return that you need to make on your money, which would cause you to have more dependable, spendable income flowing to your bank account on a month-by-month basis than you could spend in two lifetimes, which would cause you to have hundreds of thousands of dollars that you're going to leave your kids, give you a tremendous amount of confidence to spend money and not feel like you're selling your future self up a creek. So instead of pretending you're an oracle and you know where the market's headed, you take the mindset of what is the minimum rate of return that this individual needs to make? And more often than not, y'all, most of the families that we get to help, they can retire sooner. They can have more money hitting them on the head on a month-by-month basis that they could use to spoiled grandkids, blow on plastic crap, or just give them a little extra financial peace. So then you come to the conclusion, you go, okay, this guy makes 6% per year. They're going to be A-okay. They're going to have more money they could spend in two lifetimes. Tell me why again we're trying to make 8 or 9. Tell me why again we need to, you know, have this overweight position in AI names. Which isn't to say that every single one of our clients has plenty of AI exposure. They have plenty of growth stocks in their portfolio. But when you start looking at your wealth mathematically, and your North Star is not rate of return, but instead happiness and financial peace and creating experiences with the people you love. Let me say that again. The North Star of life is not your internal rate of return on your portfolio. It should be the experiences you create with the people you love. It should be the financial peace that you have in your soul. And it should be you and your spouse's happiness. And this is when people start accusing me of being Joel Osteen. I like Joel Osteen. Some people don't like him. Do you like him?
0: Yeah, he's okay. He's okay.
1: You're a little bit more of a like a scripture wonk than me. Like you're right? Is that fair to say?
0: I just don't like the way he promises prosperity, you know.
1: Okay.
0: That's not really the goal in life, really.
1: You know, he's telling people to find a local church and read a Bible.
0: That's good. That part's good.
1: You know, Christians are some of the most judgmental people. Luann just proved it to all of us. Christians are always just judging, like, well, that's not rooted in the scripture. Like, come on, you know.
0: Well, you know, don't be misleading.
1: What is the alternative? They're watching Love Island.
0: Don't be misleading.
1: I'm kidding. I just wanted to pick on you a little bit.
0: I know.
1: All right. If there's anything I said outside of my, like, just jab at Luann, which, you know, you're a much more likable person than me. Just walk around with my wife and I, and we walk around society. I like that, Luann. Hey, are you the guy from the radio? Yeah, that's me. That's me. I'm the guy. Look at me. You want to take a picture? You want an autograph? Yeah, I like that, Luann. Okay, yeah, she's all right, I guess.
0: Oh, my goodness.
1: All right, y'all. Call me up. Get my books in the mail. We do it all, y'all. We can help you with your investments, of course. I think I made that abundantly clear. We also have a tax preparation team, so we can do your taxes for you. We also have an estate planner on staff, so we can put together a will and a trust for you. We have healthcare professionals who work with us, so if you're under the age of 65, we'll show you how to game Obamacare. If you're over 65, how does Medicare work? Do I need an Advantage plan? Do I need a supplement? What about long-term care? We do it all, y'all. Let me be very clear. Can't call my office and go, I just want my taxes done. I don't want to work with your investment people. I don't want to work with your estate planning people. I just want my taxes. No. You pay the ticket and you ride the ride. You work with our firm, we just do it all for you. Now, if you got a tax person you like, you're welcome to continue working with them. You already got an estate plan made? That's fine. You don't need to create a new one. We're not manufacturing work here. But I think what we're doing here is better. I think it's different. And I think you would be crazy not to come kick our tires. One of the ways you could kick my tires is if you call my office up or visit our website, get one of my books in the mail. I wrote two books. One of them is called Retire Y'all, Your Guide to Retiring in the State of South Carolina. We give the darn thing away for free. 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Other side of this break, I want to talk about, I'm going to tease it. I'm going to talk about the holy grail of investing. And if you don't have this investment, your portfolio is doomed. Stay with us.
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0: Hey there, Luann Fulmer here with Adam Curran, wrapping up our show and holy grail of investing. Tell us about it.
1: I just teased the last segment. I don't have anything prophetic to say.
0: Oh, come on.
1: Yeah, I shouldn't do that. But, you know, I wanted people to stick out through the commercial break for my last 3 minutes. I kid you not, though. I mean, the holy grail of investing is investments that zig when the market zags. Buffett's got a great quote. You're not properly diversified unless you own a few things you don't like looking at in your portfolio. Sometimes people will come into my office and look at their portfolio and they'll go, Adam, this one's doing good. This one's doing good, but this one's not doing good. Why don't you get rid of the thing that's not doing good? And when we design portfolios for people, we're okay if a couple things are kind of laggards, because we know when everyone runs for the exit and the markets get choppy, those things are going to act as buoys. They're going to prop the portfolio up. And a good investment manager's job, you know, is to smooth out the ride, is to make retirement as peaceful as possible, knowing you're dealing with a bipolar, crazy market. There's going to be chop along the way, but you want to own some investments that zig when the market zags. So my advice to everyone is own some boring stuff right about now. I led the show off. I talked about how overwhelmingly the people that we're talking about are tremendously bullish. They're telling me I want more market exposure, C number go up and to the right, the market's going to keep rolling. I want more market exposure. Market's been up 5 months in a row. Those are all indicators to me that as a firm, we should be pumping the brakes. We should be a little bit more cautious. We should be a little bit more conservative. And I think that's the posture that y'all should be taking right now. Now, am I calling for a 2008-esque crash? No, I'm not. I think there's been so much CapEx spending that the market is going to be clear skies ahead. But I'm also telling you to do a little bit of math. That being, what is the rate of return that you need to make on your money? Or are we just throwing darts trying to find good investments? Or are we investing with purpose? Do we have a living, breathing document that gives us permission to spend our money? Should some of my money be designed tortoise in the hair? Should I own some tortoises? Anyways, y'all, my time is up. Come kick my company's tires. Come through our planning process. Get one of my books in the mail. Wrote two books. We give them away for free. Retire, y'all, your guide to retiring in the state of South Carolina. Or spend your money, y'all. 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It can have a profound positive impact on your life. God bless America. 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
8: From ABC News, I'm Chuck Severson. Not going anywhere this weekend because of high gasoline prices. People like Anthony Avedo in Southern California, where the AAA says drivers will spend about $18 to $24 more this year compared to last to fill the gas tank.
9: The gas is expensive. Everything is expensive in general. So, yeah, I'm basically just going to work and that's it.
8: Ditto Julia Campbell.
10: I can't afford that. I really can't. If this is how much I have to spend on gas, I can't really spend anything else on anything else, you know?
8: For truckers delivering food and other things people buy, diesel fuel is at an all-time high, $5.85 a gallon. National average for regular grade gasoline, $4.10. What's pushing up pump prices? The Iran war. Iran's top negotiator says the weekend attacks on U.S. ships is only the beginning. He says in a social media post on Telegram that from now on, any transgression against the interests and security of Iran will receive a faster, heavier, and more painful response. Iran and the U.S. attacked each other's ships yesterday. No casualties to the U.S. military, which says it disabled or destroyed three Iranian oil tankers. Just days ago, President Trump and Vice President Vance downplayed the war as not really a war, but flare-ups. This happening 2 months before the midterm elections. Republicans holding a midterm convention later this week in Dallas. ABC's Olivia Rubin.
11: The center of the show, though, of course, is President Trump, who will speak on both nights, though it comes at a time when a recent poll shows him with a record low approval rating. And some candidates in tight races this November say they're not going, including Representative Zach Nunn in Iowa, running in a district that Democrats are hoping to flip, and Senator Susan Collins, who's defending her seat in Maine and has long avoided conventions during election cycles.
8: U.S. diplomat Steve Witkoff and President Trump's son-in-law Jared Kushner being met by Ukraine's President Zelensky this morning in the capital, Kyiv. 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
8: More on rescues 10 days after deadly floods in Nepal. ABC's Alex Stone.
14: First responders located a woman sitting in mud inside a house, later providing her water and airlifting her to a hospital. And a Chinese national was pulled alive from a hydropower tunnel full of mud and debris. On board a helicopter, workers administering aid and checking his vital sign. The man saying, "Every time I saw the rescue lights, I would shout with all my strength. When they found me, I could hardly believe it." Adding, "I felt like I lost all hope."
8: Not only do we get 2 reports on inflation this week, which could affect stock prices and the Federal Reserve's decision on whether to hike interest rates, but these, says ABC's Dave Packer.
15: Investors are watching the bond market, where rising treasury yields are pushing up borrowing costs across the economy. Continued focus on tariffs. Businesses and consumers watching for signs that higher import costs are showing up in prices.
8: Backlash by condo owners. ABC's Hannah Bata.
16: They're threatening also to put a lien on our property.
17: Beverly Albright and her neighbors in San Clemente, California, are fighting back after their homeowners association slapped them each with a $26,000 emergency assessment on their condos.
18: The board's response is to take out a loan or take out equity of your house,
17: all to pay for a roof project.
19: Clearly, it was not an emergency. It's a deferred maintenance.
17: Condo owners now struggling to figure out where to find the money.
8: ABC's Hannah Batawa. Chuck Sievertson, ABC News.
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1: and WTMA.com. Thanks for joining me. If this is your first time tuning into this program, this is a show where I peel back the curtain on the real estate industry. I am the person that will tell you what most agents probably wouldn't. The goal of this show is to inform you, to educate you, to prepare you so that if you decide to buy or sell or invest or have a home managed or develop a property or build a home or hire a contractor, anything housing related, you're an informed consumer. So as somebody that's been selling real estate here locally for 20 years, sold about $1 billion worth of real estate, I share my interactions with clients on a daily basis and just the general public. I provide you with insight into what's happening in our market so that we can make real-time decisions. And so I want to start today with a statement that might actually irritate a few folks, and that is that your house probably isn't worth what you think it is. And, you know, before you get mad at me, your neighbor's house probably isn't worth what they think it is either, right? And so I think that the reason I want to bring this up first is because in this market right now, a lot of people are really struggling with determining the value of their home. They're using some fairly kind of questionable evidence. You know, my neighbor's home sold for $1.2 million, or Zillow says mine is worth $950, or the house down the street got $700 a square foot, or, you know, I just put $150,000 into this house, or, you know, my personal favorite, that's just what I need to get out of it in order to make sense out of moving. Here's the uncomfortable truth with all of this. And it's kind of blunt, but the buyer doesn't care. They don't care what you paid. They don't care what Zillow says. They don't care what you need to walk away with. And they definitely don't care what your neighbor told you at a cocktail party a few years ago about an offer that he got from some random buyer on his house, right? You know, because we hear all this stuff. The market doesn't determine value based on what feels fair to the homeowner, right? The market determines value based on what buyers are willing to pay compared to all the other choices that are available to them. And that distinction, I think, is incredibly important right now, because one of the things that I think is the biggest mistakes in this market right now is confusing value with marketability, right? So let me explain. Let's say that there are three homes for sale in the same neighborhood, right? They're all around 3,000 square feet, four bedroom, built around the same time. On paper, they look almost identical. And so one seller says, you know, hey, the house down the street sold for $1 million. I'm going to list mine for $1,050,000. And it sounds reasonable, right? Except the $1 million home had a new roof and an updated kitchen and beautiful landscaping and a screen porch, and it overlooked the marsh. But your house has a 17-year-old roof and 20-year-old granite countertops and original bathrooms and a backyard that looks into somebody's trampoline. You know, the houses aren't the same, which is why the better question isn't simply what's my house worth? It's at what price does my house become the obvious choice compared to everything else the buyer can purchase, right? That's marketability. And that's where a lot of sellers, and I think frankly, a lot of real estate agents right now are just kind of getting it wrong. They approach pricing like it's appraising an antique, right? I approach it like we're competing for a customer, because that's what we're actually doing. You know, if somebody has $900,000 to spend in Charleston, they aren't necessarily comparing your home to the one next door. They might be looking in John's Island. They might be looking at another neighborhood with better amenities. They could be comparing your home to the idea of just not doing anything at all, right? So your competition isn't just another seller. Your competition is every other option that buyer has, including doing nothing. That's, I think, a completely different way of looking at real estate, right? So now let's talk a little bit about renovations, because we talked about this a little bit last week. Homeowners, you know, understandably, have emotional attachments to their improvements. I'll hear someone say something like, you know, we just completely renovated our kitchen. We spent, you know, $80,000. Okay, great. And it looks beautiful. But did you spend $80,000 on a kitchen that buyers are now willing to pay $80,000 more to own? Those are two completely different questions, right? You might love the cabinets, the backsplash, the appliances, and then have a buyer walk in and say, that's the first thing I'm ripping out. And that's brutal when that happens. That's harsh, but it's reality, right? Cost does not equal value. You know, putting $100,000 into your house doesn't automatically make it worth $100,000 more. And, you know, strangely enough, Sometimes inexpensive improvements are the ones that have the higher return on investment, right? Paint, lighting, landscaping, decluttering, furniture placement, photography and staging. I mean, fixing obvious deferred maintenance. Sometimes a few thousand dollars is really all it needs, rather than trying to guess at a renovation that a buyer might not like, right? Because we're not just talking about trying to make your house valuable. We're trying to make buyers want it. And there's another piece that I think is especially important here in Charleston, and that real estate is extraordinarily local, right? Sometimes differences are measured in a mile, right? Sometimes blocks, literally lot to lot. Look at the Old Village. Look at Mount Pleasant. Look at some of these areas where you have a an extreme variety of prices, and the homes are right next to each other, right? Two homes in the same neighborhood can have dramatically different desirability because of, you know, one backs up to something undesirable, or one overlooks the water, or one just has woods in the backyard, or maybe your neighbor or the person across the street never fixes up their yard. They've got stuff in the driveway all the time. It's just, you know, the buyer might not want to live next to that. There's a value associated with that. You know, buyers notice these things and they price them in, which is, you know, it brings me to Zillow and these automated valuations, right? People love these numbers because they're easy, right? It's one-stop shop. Type in your address and boom, there's your answer. Except the house isn't a stock. You know, it's not 100 shares of Apple where every share is identical, right? A computer can look at square footage and bedrooms and bathrooms and lot size and historical sales, but there's something human buyers understand in about 8 seconds when they walk through your door that's much harder for an algorithm to measure. And that's, how does this house feel compared to everything else I've seen? You know, that's why properly pricing a home requires more than just pulling three comparable sales and calculating the price per square foot. Right? We make adjustments for things that you have or don't have. We make adjustments for the features of your home. We also look at the environment in which these homes that you're competing against are selling to determine what's going into these transactions in order to get the deal finished. Are these sellers paying the buyer's closing costs? Are they just negotiating off the price? Are they selling for full price? How do we become one of those people, right? Those are the questions that we want to ask. So it's not, Brian, what's the highest price you think we can list for? It's, what strategy gives me the highest probability of producing the best financial outcome? Right now we're having, I think, the right conversation because my job isn't necessarily to tell you the biggest number you'll sign a listing agreement with me for, right? My job is to help you sell your home. And I think consumers need to be careful about that too. You know, we've talked at length about the fact that basically one in three homes that hit the market are failing to sell. They're either canceled, which means that the listing agent and the seller had an agreement to just take the home off the market for whatever reason, or they expire, meaning the agent had their time, the contract has expired. Now the seller has to figure out whether they're going to hire that person again, or they're going to go in a different direction, or just keep the house and stay put, right? A lot of folks are in the business of telling people exactly what they want to hear so that they can get their foot in the door and maybe over time earn your business and maybe hope that your situation becomes dire enough that, you know, you're the one that springboards the conversation for a price reduction rather than the agent. I see it happen all the time. And that's why I bring these things up. And this is why this is a show that is designed to help you really understand what it means to work with a real estate agent. And there are, this is not me bashing real estate agents. This is me saying that just like there are in any industry, you've got a variety of choices and a variety of levels of experience. And of course, a variety of levels of cost. You need to find out what works best for you. But if you're working with an agent that's going to tell you exactly what you want to hear, you know, you're interviewing three agents and one says 850, one says 875, and one says 950. Who's the smartest realtor in the room, right? Agent number three. Except if you look a month down the road or 2 or 3 months down the road, they're no longer the smartest real estate agent among the three, right? They bought that listing with a price they thought you would like in order to hire them, but the home has not sold, right? The seller ultimately is the one that pays for that. So if you're considering selling, I'd stop looking for somebody to confirm the number you already have in your head. Find somebody willing to challenge it. Maybe you're wrong, maybe you're right, right? But what I can tell you is that I will give you a very clear analysis of what I believe you can list your home for, what I believe your home will sell for, what you can do, if anything, to improve the value of your home before we put it on the market. And I also want to just reiterate that we have a program where we can extend up to $50,000 to you at an extremely low cost. It's essentially 1%. And then you can pay off those repairs or renovations at closing. So if you want more information on that, or if you want to talk with a real estate agent that is going to give you the facts, the brass tacks, and help you truly understand what this market will support, then I invite you to give me a call. We'd love the opportunity to earn your business. My number is 843-800-0065. 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
1: 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So let me ask you a question. Is this a good time to buy a house? Or how about this one? Is it a good time to sell? I ask that because I've been selling real estate here in Charleston for, you know, about 20 years, and I've been asked this question thousands of times. And I've come to believe that, if I'm being honest, it might be one of the worst questions consumers ask about real estate. Not because it's a stupid question, but because it's just incomplete, right? When someone asks me, Brian, is this a good time to buy? My answer should be, I have absolutely no idea. Tell me about your life. Because there's no universal good time to buy or sell real estate. There's only whether buying or selling makes sense for you right now, given your finances, your family, your goals, and the alternatives available to you. And I think we've lost sight of that. That's what I want to talk about for just a little while, because we've turned home ownership into market timing, right? Consumers are just bombarded with information all day, every day. Mortgage rates, home prices, inventory, inflation, Federal Reserve meetings, housing forecasts. One YouTube guy says that the housing market's about to crash. Another says prices are about to explode. One economist says rates are falling. Another says they're going to go higher for longer. I mean, people are confused. So people that consume that much information eventually become terrified of making the wrong decisions, so they do nothing. And sometimes doing nothing is absolutely the right decision. But sometimes doing nothing has a cost too, right? Imagine you're in your late 60s, right? You've owned a Charleston home for 25 years. Kids are gone. You got a 4,000 square foot house. You have a yard that needs to be maintained, but you've got about $800,000 in equity. And you want something smaller, less maintenance, more freedom to travel. But you keep hearing, you know, mortgage rates are too high. So you wait. Okay, but I guess the question is, wait for what? If rates drop, but home prices rise, did you win? If lower rates bring thousands of buyers back into the market and competition increases, did you win? And I guess more importantly, how many years are you willing to spend living in a house you no longer want while waiting for the perfect economic environment, right? It's not really a real estate question, by the way. It's a life question, right? Now flip the example. Let's say you're 42 and you've got a 3% mortgage and you like your neighborhood and the house works perfectly well for your family, but you'd really like a bigger kitchen and a pool and a nicer, primary bathroom. So you call me and you ask, Brian, should I sell? You know, my answer might be, no, stay where you are and just renovate the kitchen, put in a pool, keep your mortgage. Because once we run those numbers, we might discover that satisfying those wants require another $2,500 a month in housing expenses. And that might be a terrible trade-off for you. And I think here's where the real estate industry occasionally kind of gets itself into trouble, right? If you're asking someone whose income depends on you making a transaction, whether you should make a transaction, guess what the answer tends to be? It's a great time to move, right? Isn't it true that a real estate agent can come up with now is the perfect time to buy or sell a home on any day of any week, of any month, in any market? I mean, of course that's true. That's salesmanship. That's not advice. That's salesmanship. There are absolutely people listening right now who I would tell not to sell. I've done it many times already this year. There are buyers that I would tell not to buy. One of them is my own family member. There are investors that I would tell to walk away from a property. Sometimes the best real estate advice that you can get is to do absolutely nothing. But we should arrive at that conclusion by analyzing the situation, right? Not because a scary headline made the decision for you. You know, you have your own little real estate market. And this is why I think about real estate, I guess, just differently. This isn't one, there isn't just one Charleston real estate market. There are thousands of personal real estate markets. A first-time buyer with $30,000 saved has one market. A Mount Pleasant homeowner with $1 million in equity has another. A couple getting divorced has another. Someone inheriting a house has another. An investor has another. It goes on and on, right? Same interest rates, same economy, same Charleston, but completely different scenarios and decisions. So I say, instead of asking what's the market doing or how's the market, I would ask, what does the market allow me to do? That's, I think, really a better question. If you called me today and said, Brian, we're thinking about moving, but we're not sure it makes sense. Well, I'm not starting with the median sales price in Charleston, right? I want three numbers. Number one, what could your house realistically sell for? Not what Zillow says, not what you hope. What's somebody realistically going to pay, right? And then number two, what would it cost to get you where you actually want to go? Downsize, upsize, move closer to family, be by the water, move into a 55 plus community. I mean, whatever the goal is, let's determine the real cost. And then I would say number three is, what's the financial difference between staying and moving? You know, suppose your current payment is $2,400 a month and the new payment is $3,800 a month. Now we have a much more useful question. Is the new lifestyle worth another $1,400 a month to you? Maybe absolutely not, right? But now we're making an informed decision. And I think that's what matters. Could you refinance later if rates decline? Could we negotiate a seller concession? Could we negotiate with the seller to buy down my interest rate to lower those monthly payments? So suddenly we're no longer asking, you know, should I move because rates might fall? We're asking, which strategy puts me in the best position, right? That's, I think, what real estate advice should look like. And, you know, here's something I think everybody probably needs to hear. You're probably not going to perfectly time the housing market. I'm not either. Nobody is. You'll almost never be able to buy at the absolute bottom. You'll almost never be able to sell at the absolute top. And if that's your standard for making a decision, you could spend years waiting. And I've watched people time and time again say, you know, prices have gone up too much. I'm going to wait for them to come down. And they went higher and they went higher. I am guilty of that as well. I should have bought way more real estate when COVID first started than I did. Because I think that obviously as equity has grown and as we've seen, you know, a 50, 60% increase in prices over that time, there were a lot of people that walked away with a lot of equity, right? But people that were waiting for prices to come down that then saw prices go higher also saw interest rates go higher. And then suddenly those same people are saying, well, now I definitely can't buy. The perfect opportunity they were waiting for never really announced itself. And because opportunities rarely look obvious, they decided to just wait, play it out. And that in and of itself is uncomfortable, right? By the time everybody agrees it's a fantastic time to buy, it's no longer a fantastic time to buy. So I would say stop trying to beat the housing market. Figure out whether the numbers work for your life. And then, yes, if it means waiting for a more opportune time to sell the property, those are things that we can analyze and interpret. We can look at the current comp environment. You know, have we had a bunch of really good sales in the neighborhood over the past 3 to 6 months? Or have there been a bunch of distressed sales? Do we have a bunch of things on the market right now in your area and price range? Or is the inventory kind of tight? What's the overall trajectory of the real estate market? Those three things are kind of what go into the decision-making process as to whether this is the right time or not. And that's, you know, a conversation I'd like to have with more people. So if you're sitting in your house wondering, you know, should we move? Don't call me for a listing appointment. Call me for a move or stay analysis, right? There's a big difference. I'm not coming into your house assuming you're going to sell it. We're going to determine whether you should, right? We'll look at what your property could realistically sell for. We'll estimate your equity. We'll talk about where you'd want to go and what that would cost. We'll compare the two options. We'll look at, are there things that maybe you could do to your home to improve your equity position when it sells? And ultimately, we're going to look at the two options, move or stay. And after we run those numbers, I might say, you know what? If I were sitting in your shoes, I wouldn't move. And that's perfectly fine, right? I'd rather give somebody good advice today and earn their trust than manufacture a transaction they regret 6 months from now, that we all regret 6 months from now, because you've wasted your time on false promises with a real estate agent that, you know, has this pie in the sky approach to selling your home. We're literally trying to break a world record for a price per square foot or something for your house, and it's probably just not going to happen. But it's also the agent too. They're investing their time and their energy and their resources to market the property and to promote it. And so after we run these numbers again, you might say, hey, it makes more sense for me to stay right now. And that's perfectly fine because, you know, eventually circumstances change, right? Families change, jobs change, finances change. And that house that works today

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0: 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I always like to take a moment and just say that I appreciate those of you that listen to this show. And I'm making a commitment to get back to kind of what we started the show as, which is really an unveiling of how the real estate world operates behind the scenes, right? 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So let me give you one of the most dangerous sentences a home seller can say. Let's just start high. We can always come down later, right? It sounds perfectly logical. Maybe somebody pays it. Maybe you get lucky. And if nobody does, well, we'll just reduce the price.

0: What's the harm? Here's the problem. You can lower your price later, absolutely, but you can't make your house a new listing again. And those first several days of your home being on the market are the most valuable of your entire home sale, because that's when you're new. That's when buyers that have been waiting for a home like yours get an alert. That's when agents send properties to their clients. That's when people have been searching online get those notifications, right? You have their attention. And one of the biggest mistakes sellers make is wasting that attention testing a price the market was never going to accept in the first place. This is a real challenge in this market. I mentioned that 3 out of 10 homes that list get canceled from the market or expire from the market, meaning there was either an agreement before the end of the contract to just take the home off the market, or it lived out the life of the contract and it didn't sell, and now the seller's back to square one. 3 out of 10 that happens to. It's a little, it's like 27%. But then you have, of the ones that do sell, half of those people had to take a price reduction. And when they did, their days on market basically 10x'd. You went from selling a home, if you didn't have to take a price reduction, you sold your home in about a week for 100% of the asking price. If you had to make a price reduction, you're basically getting 93% of your original asking price. And it's taking over 100 days to sell rather than a week. So yes, you can lower your price later, but if you waste the attention of the newness of your listing, then, you know, let's say realistically your home should sell at around 800, but you want to try 875 and your realtor says, you know, we can always come down. Yeah. So you listed at 875. Day one, buyers see it. They like the pictures. They see the price. That's high. Maybe they click the little heart icon. They move on. Day 10, still available. Day 18, you reduce to 849. Those same buyers get another notification. But psychologically, something's changing, right? They're not thinking, what an opportunity. They're thinking, why hasn't anyone bought that yet? Then you get to day 30, another price adjustment, right? Now the buyers start asks their agents, like, what's going on with this house? Like, what's wrong with it? Maybe nothing's wrong with it. But you've created the perception that something might be. Right? Days on market tells a story. Sometimes it's accurate, sometimes it isn't. But buyers interpret it either way, right? Sellers tend to think buyers look at their home in isolation. They don't. Buyers compare, right? A buyer may not know exactly what your house is worth, but after looking at 20 homes online and walking through 8 of them, they get a pretty good feeling as to what's priced correctly and what's overpriced to them. And today's buyer, I think, has an extraordinary amount of information, right? They can see your purchase history. They can see previous listings and price reductions and days on market and competing properties, right? The cat's out of the bag. The information is available publicly. So this idea that we're going to put an unrealistic price on a home and somehow trick the market into paying it isn't really a strategy, right? You're hiding from the market. You're advertising your mistake to it, right? And so you might be saying to yourselves, well, we only need one buyer. But, you know, that's true. But I'd rather have 5 buyers who want your house rather than just the one that picks us 90 days down the road because, you know, they're our only option, right? This is where leverage comes from. Imagine your home's been on the market for, you know, 47 days and you've reduced the home's price twice and you've had some showings, but you haven't had any offers. And then finally somebody writes one. Who has the leverage? The buyer, right? They know you've been sitting. They know you've reduced your price. So maybe they come in, you know, $25,000 below asking. Maybe they want closing costs. Then they want repairs, right? Every negotiation becomes how badly does the seller want out? Now compare that with a house that was listed for 3 days, 10 showings, 2 interested buyers, multiple offers. You chose the one that was better. Who has the leverage now? The seller. Right? Same house, completely different negotiating position, which is why pricing isn't simply about, you know, the number online. Pricing is part of your negotiation strategy, right? And I think this is the part that surprises people. Sellers think starting high protects them financially. And sometimes it does the exact opposite. If you start too high, you may miss the buyers who've been competing for properties at the correct price, right? Eventually, you reduce to where, you know, we probably should have started in the first place. Except now, you're not a brand new listing at $800,000. You're a 45-day-old listing that has dropped from $875 all the way down to $800. Psychologically, you are not the same product, right? One feels like, here's a great new house. The other feels like, this one struggled, right? The market doesn't always punish an overpriced home by simply ignoring it. Sometimes it punishes the seller by paying less for it. And that is exactly why we hired a company to look at the actual financial impact of this very decision, starting high and coming down versus pricing the home where it is. And the results, the statistics, the numbers do not lie. Now, I'm not advocating underpricing homes, and I'm not saying give your home away. And I'm certainly not saying every property has to sell in 48 hours, right? Different properties have different buyer pools. Luxury homes can take longer. Unique properties can take longer. Land can take longer. What I'm saying is your initial price just needs to be defensible, right? There should be a strategy behind it. And the strategy can't just be, well, let's just see what happens. You know, I want to know, what else can the buyer purchase? What's recently sold? What's sitting? What's failed to sell? Where is the competition weak? And most importantly, where can we position your house so buyers feel urgency, so that we create fear of loss? Because that's what I'm trying to create. Not just exposure, it's urgency, right? And here's another uncomfortable truth. You can have incredible photography and drone footage and video and social media and digital advertising and open houses, and you can market the property anywhere and everywhere. But if the buyer looks at it and they say, that's nice, but it's $75,000 too expensive, marketing isn't going to save you, right? In fact, great marketing is going to expose an overpriced property faster because more people see it and more people reject it. And so sometimes I hear, you know, we just need more exposure, right? Maybe we should try the newspaper. Well, maybe, but sometimes everyone's already seen it, right? They just didn't want it at that price. And that's a harsh reality, but that's a very different problem, right? And if your realtor can't distinguish between an exposure problem, a presentation problem, and a pricing problem, then you can waste several months on the wrong issue. So when I sit down with somebody thinking about selling, I don't want to just talk about value. I want to talk about the launch, right? The launch of the listing. What needs to be repaired? What needs to be removed? How are we presenting the property? Who's the likely buyer? What else will the buyer be considering? And at what price is that person going to say, we need this house, or we need to see this house? Because if we don't, someone else will, right? That's the goal. I don't want to spend the first month figuring out what the market thinks of our property. That's what you hire an experienced real estate agent for. We already know. I'd like to figure out as much as possible before we list it, of course, but we can't control interest rates. We can't control the economy. We can't control what competing homes come onto the market next week, but we can control preparation and presentation and marketing and how intelligently we position your home from day one. So I would say if you're considering selling your home, just remember this. The first few days are not a dress rehearsal, right? They are not the time to test an unrealistic price because your neighbor said at one point in time a few years ago, he thought you might be able to get that for your home, right? This is not the time to put your home on the market before it's even ready to list, right? And say something like, oh, well, we'll fix that later. The market is not rewarding that right now, right? Or at least you cannot sweep things under the rug like we could a few years ago, right? Your launch is your best opportunity to make the market react to you instead of spending the next 2 months reacting to the market. So if you're thinking about selling in the next few months, 6 months, 12 months, whatever, call me when you're a few months prior to being ready so that we can have that kind of introductory conversation. 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And when we come back over the last few minutes, I'm going to give you guys five questions that the agent you're interviewing to sell their home hopes you don't ask. So stick around for that. We'll be right back.
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9: There's nearly 678,290,000 kids under five around the world. 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A lot, it turns out. 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For 40 years, Rotary and partners have delivered vaccines globally. Like here, and even here. Impressive, right? But 12.5 million children are still totally unvaccinated. Rotary knows we can find them. Because when Rotary and Indian vaccinators looked for families at bus and train stations, used motorbikes, and trekked house to house, they lowered polio cases by 94%. See? It can be done. And the results are worth it. Let's ensure that all children grow up safe from preventable diseases.
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0: 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I want to finish today by kind of picking on my own industry for a few minutes and by giving you five questions that your realtor hopes you don't ask them. Because I mean, if you're thinking of buying or selling a home, I think there's just something important you need to understand. And that is having a real estate license and being qualified to advise you are two completely different things. Okay. The barrier to entry to get into real estate isn't particularly high. It's not hard to become a real estate agent. And yet, you're potentially asking this person to advise you on a $500,000, $800,000, maybe even multi-million dollar financial transaction. So instead of asking a real estate agent, you know, how long you've been in business or, you know, how much commission do you charge? What I want to do is I want to give you five better questions, right? Questions that are much harder to fake your way through. Because the reality is, as part of just, I mean, I have trained hundreds of real estate agents at this point, whether it's on my own team or when I was an international real estate coach. But I've been on the education side of real estate as well as on the sales and management side of it. But a lot of real estate agents, especially when they're new, are being taught how to present to people, right? So the agent that you speak with has a presentation they've practiced. It's not like they've necessarily put that presentation into play yet, though. It's not a customized plan based on what they know about your market, your area, what buyers are behaving like right now. It's not customized. It's not a person and their experience and everything they can do from a marketing perspective to say, for your house, for your situation right now in this market, this is what I think is the most appropriate thing. What they do is they have a presentation because they want the listing. And then hopefully they figure out how to sell it. You know, I'm being a little harsh, but again, the barrier to entry in real estate isn't particularly high. So I think the first question you need to ask somebody is, well, what happens if my home doesn't sell? And this is one of my favorites, right? Don't ask, how are you going to market my house? Everyone has an answer to that. Professional photography, internet marketing, MLS, social media, open houses, blah, blah, blah, right? Instead, ask, if we do all of that and my home hasn't sold in 30 days, what next? Now we're getting somewhere, right? I want to hear a diagnostic process, right? Are we getting online activity but no showings? Showings but no offers. Offers that are consistently coming in below our asking price. You know, what are buyers saying? What happens with these other properties that have gone on the market, right? Are they reducing their price? Are we above them? Are we below them? You know, a good agent, I think, shouldn't just have a marketing plan. They should have a plan for when the original plan doesn't work, right? Another question. How are you creating demand? This one is hypercritical, right? You should ask, other than putting it in the MLS, what are you actually going to do to create demand for my home? Because putting a property in the MLS and syndicating it to a bunch of websites isn't exactly a revolutionary marketing strategy. That's the baseline. That's entry level. I want to know who's the likely buyer. How are we reaching them? And with what messaging and in what ways? How much are you prepared to spend to market my property to those potential people? How, do you even have the ability to find buyers for a property like mine? Or are we just relying upon them hopefully going to Zillow or Realtor.com and then talking to some random agent to go and show it to them and hope they buy it, right? There's a difference between exposure and marketing. Exposure means people saw it. Marketing means we gave them a reason to want it. So I'd say the third question is, what are buyers rejecting right now? And I think this question kind of tells you whether your agent actually understands the current market or not. Not what are homes selling for. Ask, what are buyers rejecting right now in homes like mine? That's incredibly valuable information, right? Maybe buyers are punishing dated kitchens, or maybe it's insurance costs, or maybe it's certain floor plans just aren't performing well, or, you know, whatever the case might be. A realtor's job isn't just to tell you what's selling. It's to understand why other properties aren't, right? Whatever it is, I want to know what sellers are getting hurt with before we become one of them, right? That's part of the research that your real estate agent should be doing. And then I think another really good question is, how will you know what's wrong? And I think this gets them thinking a little bit because, you know, suppose we're listed for 3 weeks and we're just not getting offers. What if you asked your agent, how will you determine whether we have a price problem, a condition problem, or a marketing problem. Because those require, of course, different strategies and different solutions, right? If it's a marketing problem, then your agent tells you reduce the property by $50,000. I mean, that could be an expensive mistake because that's the easy way out for them. If it's a price problem and your agent keeps, you know, buying more advertising, it's probably just a waste of time. We're just telling more and more people that you're overpriced. If buyers are really struggling with the condition of your property and nobody addresses it, we could be solving the wrong problem. So I don't need an agent who reacts emotionally when something isn't working. I need one who can diagnose why it isn't working. And then my favorite is, tell me about a listing you got wrong. Tell me about a listing you got wrong recently. What did you get wrong? And what did you learn from it? And just stop talking and listen and see what they have to say. Because if they're selling a lot of homes, or they're selling just one, at some point in time, a real estate agent's going to make a mistake, right? We're all human. Of course, we never want it to happen. But and sometimes they're big. Sometimes they're small. Sometimes it's a strategy issue. Sometimes it's, we should have chose that other offer. Sometimes hindsight is 20/20, and you made the best decision you could at that point in time. But listen to what they have to say. Because if somebody has been selling real estate for any meaningful amount of time, that's going to tell you what they've gotten right, what they've gotten wrong, and whether they're truly inexperienced or whether they're just flat out lying, right? I've gotten things wrong. Every experienced agent has. It's whether they're capable of recognizing it quickly, adapting to it, and protecting the client, right? Experience is knowing what to do when things don't go according to plan, right? We're not just problem solvers. We're also problem identifiers. 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Challenge me, right? 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
1: From ABC News, I'm Chuck Severson. There may not be a nuclear deal with Iran, says Energy Secretary Chris Wright this morning, as negotiations with Iran have so far not been successful.
2: There may not be a nuclear agreement. It may be simply destroying their capabilities to do it. An agreement may await a next administration in Iran. We simply don't know that.
1: Right on ABC's This Week was asked how to stop Iran from getting a nuke bomb.
2: They built a massive missile infrastructure to manufacture missiles, which you see them firing today, but they don't have the capability to build more missiles. We are degrading their capacity to develop nuclear weapons and ultimately to deliver them if they develop them.
1: The energy chief acknowledging the oil tankers flowing through the Strait of Hormuz is two-thirds of what it was before the war. Iran's top negotiator says in a social media post on Telegram that from now on, any transgression against the interests and security of Iran will receive a faster, heavier, and more painful response. Iran and the U.S. attacked each other's ships yesterday, no casualties to the U.S. military, which says it disabled or destroyed three Iranian oil tankers. Ukraine President Zelensky greeting U.S. diplomat Steve Witkoff and President Trump's son-in-law, Jared Kushner, this morning in the capital, Kyiv. The two met yesterday in Moscow with Russian leader Putin. Some Americans are already making decisions. ABC's Olivia Rubin.
3: Even though Election Day is still technically 2 months out, voting is already beginning. Ballots were already mailed out in North Carolina. But it comes as President Trump is still trying to restrict mail-in voting used by nearly a third of Americans in 2024. His executive order is still making its way through the courts, leaving a lot of uncertainty with the clock still ticking.
1: An eastern German region voting today in an election that could bring to power the first far-right state government in that nation's post-World War II history. You're listening to ABC News.
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1: Two children are dead and two adults are in critical condition after a small plane crash yesterday northwest of Fresno, California, says the sheriff's office.
6: Two airplane crash next to the golf course, and it's on fire. It's alluvial and miter by Sky Park Airport.
1: Radio call between Fresno City Police, Fire, and Emergency Services from Broadcastify. Sheriff's office says 4 people were on the plane. Miracles continue in Nepal.
7: 10 days after a wall of ice, rock, and mud tore through a Himalayan valley, killing more than 1,300 victims, 2 more people have been rescued. And amid those rescue efforts, construction underway on a makeshift bridge to replace one of the many bridges destroyed in the flash floods. Nepalese officials say if the weather cooperates, it could be completed within 5 days. Alex Stone, ABC News, Los Angeles.
1: Ahead of the 25th anniversary of 9/11, a long-awaited tribute has been fulfilled. The intersection of Madison Avenue and 101st Street in New York has been renamed NYPD Officer John William Perry Way. His body was the last of the 23 police officers discovered following the attacks.
8: It's the greatest pain I ever experienced in my life. And people ask me, you know, 25 years later, what is it like? It's the same. The pain is still there. I broke down the other day.
1: Perry's brother, Joel. Chuck Severson, ABC News.
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10: All right, it's another beautiful day in the Lowcountry, and got the Super Garden Hero in the house. Da-da-da-da.
11: Wait a second, that's my line.
10: What?
11: I say nothing of that.
10: Oh, you don't want me to say nothing of that?
11: I mean, you can say it, but you would, if I wasn't here, I get it. But, like, I'm here. Like, right here.
10: So now you only one that says da-da-da when you're here. Well, I always say da-da-da-da. That just goes, like, one line together. Listen to the old shows. You'll figure it out.
11: Yeah, watch this. Da-da-da-da.
10: Okay.
11: It just sounds better.
10: Oh, okay.
11: Of course. Do your da-da-da-da.
10: Of course. Man, it was weird on the way over here, man. I didn't know if, like the president or something, the Super Garden Hero, I saw this convoy of tree clinic trucks.
11: Oh, good.
10: Big old bucket truck and
11: big old truck with the Red Cross. What's sad about that was we have a client who we've actually worked for a long time.
10: Da, da, da, da.
11: And her mother as well.
10: See, there's the da-da-da. I slid in there and you didn't even chastise me for it.
11: And
10: this
11: they
10: time.
11: Have this big, giant, beautiful live oak in the front yard. And they have several of them. And the one, the power company over the years has had to prune and maintain it.
10: Which is very important. We ought to cover that because people get mad about the power company until they lose their Wi-Fi and their refrigerator's not working.
11: Well, and then that's the tree today. Whoa. And it was an included branch. And there was nowhere to cable up to because the branches above there. You know, mistake a lot of times people make when.
10: Well, you showed me the picture. We are on radio, as you remember. We're not on TV anymore. That was years ago.
11: Big, giant, beautiful live oak split in two.
10: Yeah, and you're talking about inch caliper, probably 50 inches around.
11: Yeah, yeah. And what's sad though is again the power company has pruned one side altogether, so you really only had two major branches, and one of those branches was just kind of gnarled and. You know, over time, it's always this. When a tree falls, it's, well, unfortunately
10: gravity
11: for
10: gravity and weight, right?
11: Exactly. It's usually on the weekends and the evenings.
10: Oh, yeah.
11: Like, I don't know why.
10: Murphy's Law of Gardening.
11: Yeah.
10: It's like nothing ever bad happens to your front yard. It's the backyard.
11: Table, and you go to take that first bite, and all of a sudden, I have a separate ring for emergencies on my phone, because you can have different rings. Okay. And so I get the.
10: I haven't figured that out yet, but I've heard about it.
11: Yeah, so I get my emergency ring, and all of a sudden I was like, oh, man. And
10: Super Garden Hero gets a cape. Do you get the cape on right then or wait and see what it is first?
11: No, but it's funny because I get the ring, and then so do about 8 other people, and then all of a sudden everybody starts calling, and we're all looking for the text because usually right after that, well, whoever got the call sends it over. And, right away, okay, do we need a crane? Do we need a bucket truck? Do we need a loader? Are we going to need plywood to get in and out of the yard? Is it wet?
10: Is it on the house itself?
11: Do we have to call
10: the
11: power company? Like in this case, the power company will have to be involved to disconnect the line so we can safely do it. So it just becomes a whole, it's a
10: the tree clinic in action.
11: Yeah. And the key is to do it without really disturbing dinner. It's like, oh, yeah, all right, excuse me. Because you don't want to make it like a whole crisis or whatever. But I'll watch these shows where it'll be like, and we're nowhere near like these guys, obviously, but the Navy SEALs or whatever, and the whole team's at a party, and all of a sudden all these phones go off at the same time.
10: Okay.
11: And you see all the guys start going that way.
10: Right.
11: It's like, you gotta go.
10: Party's over.
11: Yeah.
10: Time to get to work.
11: Yeah. You gotta go. But the frustrating is this. It's like, I have a tree. It's an emergency. I need it gone now. So, and we used to be like, okay, we'll run right over there, and then you'll get there, and they go, oh, yeah, the other guy left, he's going to do it.
10: Oh, so like, getting estimates or whatever?
11: Yeah, and it's like late. If it's 2 in the morning.
10: Or they just wait for the first one to
11: right,
10: get there.
11: For me, if it's 2 in the morning and there's a tree on your house, we'll come and do it. And or we'll come and do it. But we're not going to come sure, and look, yeah. You know, like it's this much an hour, it's this much, right. You know, but if we're going to all wake up and get in gear and bring lights and, you know, right. And show up there at 2
10: generators
11: morning,
10: and stuff.
11: We're going to come and do the job.
10: Right.
11: You know, and if
10: right.
11: You're not down with that, then that's okay.
10: Call
11: too.
10: Somebody else. Yeah.
11: Yeah. You know,
10: but well, that's very important because, like, I mean, a tree like that, A, it could be on someone's house. It could be raining, so that they're ruining a lot of stuff at once.
11: And so that's the most important message to a homeowner is you have to mitigate potential losses. So what you have to do is, as partner in your insurance deal, is if a tree falls and it damages your property, right? Let's say it falls, and then you're like, well, I spent the next 3 days getting estimates. Well, if today it falls and it's dry, right? And then
10: no big deal.
11: You didn't act immediately. Now, if it's a hurricane and you can't get somebody to come over any quicker, then that's completely understandable.
10: Right.
11: But if there's a situation where you could have had the tree taken off and had tarps put on there, then all you needed is a new roof, right?
10: Right.
11: But if all of a sudden you leave it up there for a day or two and you don't, you know, mitigate the potential for further damage, if you don't, like, you know, dry it in,
10: yeah.
11: Then you might be responsible for the portion of damage done by the water.
10: Rock in your house, the carpets, the ceilings, the nice
11: furniture, mold
10: grandfather
11: mediation.
10: Clock or whatever.
11: Yeah. So your job is to act as quickly as you can. And then while we're on this, if a tree falls on your house, most insurance companies will pay whatever is reasonable to get it off of the house. So that means, you know, if
10: not to cut up the wood and haul it away.
11: So somewhere between $500 and $1,000 is usually what they'll pay to remove a debris. Which is never enough.
10: Yeah, I
11: so,
10: mean, it's
11: so let's say a tree,
10: the time you take in traffic just
11: right.
10: To get it to the dump and all.
11: It's really important to know that if a giant tree falls on the house and only one branch hits the house, they will pay to remove that one branch off of the house. So that's it, just the branch. Then they'll pay whatever up to the $500,000 to remove it. Now, if it's a named storm, and this is probably the most important part of this, you need to look at your policy or contact your insurance guy. There's going to be a moving target in terms of your deductible. It could be 3%. It could be 5%. It could be 7%.
10: So the value of your house.
11: Yeah, and homes have gone up in value. I mean, the house you bought for $300,000 20 years ago, it's a million or more.
10: Right.
11: So if your million-dollar house gets a tree on it and it's in a named storm, if you have a 7% policy, then if it's a $30,000 tree on your house, and your 7% is $70,000, you get no help with insurance.
10: Wow. Wow.
11: And I mean $30,000, like get the tree off, fix the roof.
10: Right.
11: You know, so you could have, you know, you could have $45,000 with a 7% deal, but you can pay a little extra and you can lower the deductible for 3%.
10: Right.
11: So depending on where you are financially, if you can absorb, you know, a $40,000 or $50,000 first strike, great. But if you can't, and most people can't, then you really need to look at those policies because, you know, back in the day, and you know, a lot of people hadn't had a claim in 20 years, so they don't even know that in a named storm, your policy changes. Now, all of a sudden, you know, trees that fall on your house may have a deductible of $30,000
10: to $100,000. That's kind of interesting because it's not like you can... The name storm's headed your way. You're in the cone. It's not like you can call up a guy like you and get them to do any major mitigation that might help that tree not fall on your house. So more reason why they ought to call the tree clinic
11: and
10: be on top of it year in and year out.
11: Even,
10: so
11: even if you did, let's say you have a tree outside your house and it's got a big cavity in it, right?
10: Right.
11: There's a hurricane coming. You've been thinking about it. You've been talking about it. And all of a sudden you now react. I still got to get a permit. Just because a hurricane's coming and I tell you your tree is a danger doesn't mean you can remove it. Now,
10: how long does it usually take for the county or city?
11: I mean, as a hurricane's heading this way, never.
10: It's not going to happen.
11: I mean, yeah.
10: Okay.
11: I mean,
10: once
11: a hurricane's coming, everybody's calling. Everybody's panicking.
10: Right.
11: But even more, when the insurance company gets there to look at the damage, if you were to say, yeah, I talked to a guy 6 months ago about this tree and they told me it was going to need to be removed. And I'd planned on doing it, but I didn't do it. Well, now that's contributory negligence because you didn't act. You may share some of that responsibility. And now if it falls on your neighbor's house and you knew potentially it could fall.
10: There.
11: So, you know, if you have a tree in a neighbor's yard hanging over yours with a big cavity in it, that's an obvious defect. And if you notify your neighbor, hey, your tree could potentially fall on my house, then they would have liability. But if you don't say anything and nobody knew, Once a tree leaves my yard and falls into your yard,
10: it's the person's yard. It's where the apple falls.
11: So your insurance company, that $70,000 deductible in a name storm, would be your responsibility if it falls on your house, even if it's spent its entire life in my yard.
10: Right.
11: So all of a sudden, it's like
10: some people don't ever understand. It's like Johnny's, Johnny's tree fell on my house. It's like, yeah, that's the way it goes.
11: Actually, here's the way it actually works. Usually they're friends, Johnny and Jimmy, right. Are buddies. So they're out there together and I show up. And Jimmy is like, yeah, man, I want to do whatever's right. It's my tree. And, you know, it did a bunch of damage over there. And, you know, so I already called my insurance company. I'm like, well, your insurance company is not going to cover it. It's his. Right. Oh, yeah, but it's my tree. I'm like, yeah, but it fell across. You only own the portion of tree. Your insurance company is only going to cover whatever hit your fence. To get it off the fence, they'll pay for whatever, the stub portion. But all of that portion is theirs. Now, if you want to do it, that's fine. But, you know, they've got a deductible because it's a named storm of anywhere between 3% and 7% of the value of the house. And which is crazy time because, you know, like we're running around, you know, basically trying to explain to people how the insurance thing works. And, you know,
10: most people get the renewal of this on it off or, you know, hope it automatically deducts out of their bank account and they don't have to mess with it.
11: Right.
10: They don't read the fine print.
11: No, I mean, and you just don't think about it.
10: I'm guilty of that.
11: Well, and you maybe you did know it 20, maybe you did know it, but several things have happened. Yeah, the value of your house
10: has gone way up.
11: Yeah, so your $300,000 house with a 3% a deal is a $9,000 deal. You're now a $1.2 million house at 3% is $36,000. And that's if it's, and so think about it. You knock off the fascia, knock out down your fence, crush your air conditioner, a couple of holes in the roof, you know, a little bit of sheetrock damage. You know, you're not hitting $36,000, but, you know, you just busted your bank account.
10: Right. So then on that same line, and it would be like if it hits your car, then it's car insurance.
11: Car insurance.
10: Deductible.
11: Right.
10: And then that's another thing that you have to react quickly to, though. A lot of people say you're a surgeon. He's in the house. His car gets blocked again at 2 o'clock in the morning. It's not just the house. He needs to get in his car and get out of there. So
11: he can call an Uber.
10: Yeah, but you still.
11: I wouldn't be responsible. Like if he couldn't get the tree out of there and couldn't go save somebody at a hospital, then that's because he didn't get an Uber or call a friend.
10: I got you. Yeah. I guess there is more.
11: As long as it's not raining, you're not locking him in the house and he's telling you that you have to leave and you're saying you can't.
10: But blocking it just.
11: No, but even when a tree falls, first thing first, I mean, like, okay, did it hit an electrical line? If it did, then that has to be dealt with before you can approach the tree.
10: Right. So how about, in the case that you showed me at the beginning of the show, could there have been any preventive thing done after the Dominion, whoever had done the line work, or Xylem or whatever, whoever? Anticipated that thing and cabled the tree, or rotted it?
11: And here's the dilemma with cables. If you have a really large branch like this, a 35-inch branch, and you only have the one branch above it to cable to, and that cable's that branch is a small, weird deal.
10: Yeah, it's not going to hold
11: it. In theory, it does. I mean, you can do some cabling, but in this case, there's nowhere to cable to.
10: Yeah,
11: you know, the way to, if I hold all five fingers out.
10: Recently, I've never seen it before, but recently I've seen, like, people with just, like, straps.
11: Yeah, that's a Cobra system, and you got to be really careful. Those straps are designed, to displace weight and energy, so they spread out, basically. They're also designed to widen a little bit.
10: So as the tree gets bigger, it's not like digging into and cutting and dartling the tree.
11: But you have to read the small print. Those systems have to be managed very regularly. So put that system in, forget all about it, and that tree falls.
10: People stick trees and forget about them.
11: Yeah, so when you get one of those systems and the small print is the systems have to be replaced, they have to be managed, you have to look for friction wear. So there's a lot that goes along with that, and regular cables. You know, and even cables, you know, like, you don't think about it, but if you put a cable on a tree and lightning hits that tree, it runs down that cable, now blows up the other branch.
10: Right.
11: So those should be grounded. I mean, there's a whole lot that goes into cabling trees.
10: Right.
11: And and cable embracing works, but you better understand physics because, you know, like, there's
10: The electronics or whatever. Yeah. Or whatever. If you're going to do the cable, and go ahead and put a lightning rod up there, too.
11: Yeah.
10: Yeah, lightning system. All right, well, we'll be back in a minute. That is the Super Guard here.
12: Dun.
10: And I can't say dun.
12: Well, I mean, you can. I guess, just got to do it more.
10: 30 years
12: you got to do it. You can't be like dun.
10: Oh, yeah. I mean, you know, the last time I was trying to get you to say a little louder, you go, oh, I don't do that in concerts. I said, say it loud. Anyway, this is the Garden Clinic, and we'll be back. The Super Garden Hero, and I'm Bill Ansel, coming up for Possums. 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
10: All right, we're back. 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And another beautiful day in the Low Country. Finally gotten little weather patterns. Were crazy dry all the first part of the year. Saw chinch bugs early. Then it kind of got a little rain, and everybody thought, oh, no worry about water. Then all of a sudden it got dry again. Then we get another pattern of rain. It's kind of crazy in the Low Country. You got to really watch your weather and watch your rain gauge or watch
11: and
10: your
11: with
10: irrigation.
11: It, not only watching it, but you got to also think about where that water ends up. You know, if you're irrigating and watering, so we were in a property yesterday, and they have a really nice fence separating the 2 yards, but it's a typical Daniel Island situation where there's about 10 foot off of each house. So all the water is dumping, right?
10: Roofs.
11: Now, one roof slopes front of the house to the back of the house. He has gutters. Those gutters are connected to a pipe. That pipe's connected to a pop-up. He's really well managed the water.
10: Right.
11: The other one, the neighbor, has 2 gutters pointing directly at the fence. all of his leaves of the trees. He doesn't clean. The other guy has a really nice pool and pool deck, so he's picking up every leaf that falls.
10: Right.
11: And I do mean every leaf. Very particular guy.
10: Exactly.
11: So, but the other guy isn't so particular, and that doesn't mean it's a bad thing that he's not, you know, the garden guy that, you know, or he's just not as into it. Right. But it's also the air-conditioned side of the yard. He's not really paying.
10: So the air conditioner's dripping, too, as hot as it's been. Right. I mean, that air conditioner's constantly dripping.
11: But more importantly, all the water's dumping to the fence. He's got a good 10% grade dropping towards the fence. All the leaves and the organic material are over there. So I'm on the other guy's side, and I'm like, look, the whole bottom of your fence is not just rotting, but it has a fungus called Peoria. P-I-A-O-R-I-A, Peoria or whatever. And this is like,
10: sounds
11: this,
10: like Illinois.
11: This orangish, yellowish, you know, very flat kind of fruiting bodies. But it is, it's like a house destroyer. Like if it gets into your house, it will literally, you know, like you people think about termites as a bad thing. This will literally eat your hardwood floors. It'll destroy your walls. Like it's like a super, super aggressive thing.
10: But it needs
11: a
10: certain moisture content.
11: No, actually, interestingly, it doesn't need a lot of water. It needs a lot of organic material. And it needs a little bit to get going. But once it goes, it'll go through dry wood. You know, it just goes. Wow. Yeah. And it has these very long tentacles. They call them arms because of the reach. Is so much, but you know, I'm like, hey, you know, this is a problem. And he's like, oh yeah, I did notice that. It just started recently, and I let you take my pocket knife out and start poking holes straight through the fence, you know.
10: Mm.
11: And so we start talking about, all right, what needs to be done. And so you know, this is all landscaping. So first thing, let's dig up. You know, so running all the way down the fence is the water falling. The organic material staying there. There's plants planted along the fence with drip irrigation running all the way down. And, plants that don't need irrigation.
10: Yeah, don't.
11: Then there's pop-ups for the lawn area.
10: Oh.
11: And the pop-ups are on for like eight or nine minutes. So it was just like water on top of water on top of water. And in this case,
10: the
11: whole fence.
10: The trifecta of problems.
11: The whole fence is going to need to be replaced. Now, three-year-old fence.
10: Oh, so fences aren't cheap, no matter what kind they are.
11: But more importantly, you know, there's two big houses covered in wood. You know, within, you know, an arm's reach of a fungus that, you know, describes itself as having arms. So, you know, when you have air conditioners, you have wood surrounds for those. You know, for me, I would have rock under those. You know, I wouldn't have any mulch or anything piled up against those. You know, under your house, you have vents, basically, that allow the house to breathe and stuff. Which are really, really important. And people think homes
10: are... that's tricky, because if you got your air conditioned ducts underneath the house, then just like your iced tea or whatever on the counter.
11: Sweat.
10: It sweats. It's condensation. Yeah. You have warmer air.
11: Well, that's why a lot of people do encapsulations.
10: Right, exactly. Yeah,
11: which is, you know, crawl space experts can help you look at those. But the point of that is, you know, a lot of people want to get rid of the leaves from the lawn. So they mow or blow into their shrubbery, right?
10: Right.
11: And it's like, oh, a little extra mulch. Then they also add mulch or they add pine straw. And so slowly stuff kind of creeps up and you end up with essentially a moat. And a lot of times the beds are just outside the drip line of the house. So the water falls off the house, drops directly down onto the shrubs and falls.
10: So there's no gutters on that side of the house either.
11: Right. Well, the one house didn't need gutters. The other house had them and they were literally pointed right towards that fence. But I'm talking about just generally speaking, what you can't have is the water getting trapped up against the house. And in the case of vents, you don't want the debris to kind of start to crawl upwards and now sit on that wood or under the stairs. A lot of times there's underpinning done, you know, with wood and that wood gets, you know, soil contact. And, you know, your pest control guys do this thing where they come and they inspect for pest, right? And as they do that, they always give you a note. You ever get that little note?
10: I don't, but I know what you're talking about.
11: Yeah, so here's what happens. I show up. The pest control guy shows up, right? And he inspects your house. He goes into the attic, and he says, on the north side of the attic are a bunch of boxes stacked up.
10: Right, I couldn't inspect that.
11: Right. Now, that's a disclaimer. That means there is absolutely no protection for termites if they affect that area. Then he goes, wood contact with mulch and soil at the front back stairs. You know, recommend removing that. You don't do that. If termites start there, they go back and they go, yeah, well, you know, that letter we gave you 3 years ago pointed that out. And the letter 2 years ago pointed out the area by the garage. And then that gutter they mentioned in the letter 6 months ago.
10: And you added a little porch on the back and didn't tell us about that.
11: Disclaimer, disclaimer, disclaimer, which is fair because if you're a pest control guy, your job is to make sure that we give you information and you act to mitigate the potential for risk because they're insuring the risk. And unfortunately, even the pest control companies have an insurance company.
10: Sure.
11: So they got somebody that basically is bonding them. them. Right. And so when that person gets involved, they have to come and inspect that and make sure that there was something that.
10: And now with cameras, I mean, the pest control guys carry the cameras and, you know, video stuff in the attic or wherever they're at.
11: So yeah, everywhere. Yeah, we have like an app at our company, and it's called a job cam. So, you know, whether it's an irrigation head, a pipe, whatever we do, they take photos of it. So it gives you a timestamp, shows it what it was. We share that with the client. It shares into an internal folder. And if there's 30 guys running around taking photos at different times of the same project, they all end up in that same folder. Cool. So, you know, we show up and there's a fence broken. We take a photograph of that and it timestamps it. Like, no, that was actually broken, you know. Which you got to do, and not because we think that the person, they may not have just noticed it until we're out there working in the yard now. So we just, you know, crack in the driveway, you know, just to be clear. But going back to the pest control guy, you have to go out and do your due diligence. You got to make sure that gutters aren't dumping on this side of a bermed bed and just getting trapped against the house. You got to make sure that your debris isn't being, you know, kind of collected and building up under the underpinning of the house. And
10: a lot of people stack firewood right up next to their house.
11: Worst thing.
10: Great place for termites.
11: Yeah, and there's different ways of treating for termites. One is the old-fashioned moat around the house. So basically, you can't get to the castle because there's, you know, a moat filled with water and alligators or crocodiles. So can't swim through that without getting eaten. And while you're trying to do that, the archers are, you know, picking you off from the turrets.
10: You've been watching some castle movies?
11: No.
10: No?
11: But okay. I mean, it makes sense if you're talking about a moat.
10: You just remember.
11: Yeah. Okay. Right. Yeah, remember Robin in the Hood?
10: Robin in the Hood, no.
11: Yeah. Oh, yeah.
10: I don't remember that.
11: Yeah, so all of a sudden, they poison the ground. As the termites try to swim through this poisonous moat, they die, right? But if I take a 2x4 or a broom lean it up against the house, they can tunnel through that like a bridge that the bad guys would come and slam up against the wall so they could crawl up there and stab the archers in the face with
10: their... They do that? Oh, I thought they would snatch the princess.
11: Well, they got to stab the guy in the face.
10: And then they go snatch the princess. Okay.
11: Yeah, and you know why they stab him in the face?
10: What?
11: They have armor.
10: Okay.
11: Yeah.
10: Okay.
11: Yeah, that's their weak spot.
10: Okay.
11: Oh.
10: Nice.
11: Yeah, so the termites can tunnel up, but they can also tunnel right through that organic mulchy thick layer.
10: Right, you built it up,
11: right, so
10: it's above the moat.
11: Yeah, so you got to go out there, and what I like nowadays, because now we have super termites, right? And they're not super because they have capes on them, and they're not super because they're bigger. They're not super because they eat more. They're super, and they're called Formosan termites, and they're only like three different places in the United States where they're like a huge issue. But, of course, they're marching outwards.
10: And Charleston's one of them.
11: Yeah, New Orleans.

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1: Get a property recently, and the lady's buying it, and she wanted a tree inspection, which was really smart. She was inspecting her trees, but it came, I figured out why first. So first, without telling me anything, we go through and we look at all the trees, and I come to a laurel oak, and there's mud tubes, and it looks like just like varicose veins streaked up the outside of a tree. What they do is they make these tubes so that they don't get exposed to sunlight.
2: They don't like sunlight, and also keeps birds from eating them, and also keeps them moist.
1: And what they're trying to do is get from the bottom of this tree all the way up to this cavity that's in a branch.
2: Dracula or whatever.
1: So they're building these tubes. So I go up and I see these tubes and I'm like, oh, you know, from most termite, you need to get your pest control inspection done. She goes, well, I did, and that's why you're here. And I go, oh. And she goes, because a pest control person spotted this. And I go, I bet I can tell you who it was. And she goes, what do you mean? I go, well, a lot of pest control guys do these inspections, but they're not looking at the trees. They're looking at the house. And I go, was it Andy at Atlantic Pest Control? And her jaw drops open. She goes, yeah. I go, he is so darn thorough. And he is. You know what I mean? Like, it's just really, you know, amazing to me that I was right, first of all.
2: There's a lot of pest control companies in the low country.
1: But he is that thorough, and it's that big a deal with these laurel oaks that he was looking for it. And it was important, too, because she hadn't bought the house. The tree was really near a power line. You were going to have to cross a pretty delicate driveway because it comes over a ditch. It's almost like a poured culvert instead of an actual culvert.
2: Right.
1: The way they did it was, I didn't like the design of it. But to have all the equipment come in to remove the tree and then to take that tree out over that.
2: Whoa.
1: You know, the driveway was in peril. Now the landscaping was going to be in peril. You were really near a power line and over a house. So I'm like, look, you're probably talking about
2: you had to make a new bridge over the moat.
1: Yeah, a $500 to $7,500 tree removal. Well, if you're about to buy the house, that would be a lot of money. So, so it's a good negotiating point, you know.
2: Yeah, like having a home inspector.
1: You know, 5 years ago, you'd be like, we got 20 offers. But today, you can actually negotiate because the market's not where it was.
2: All right, we'll be back in a minute. That is Super Garden Hero, and I'm Bill Amson-Scribner. He's from the Tree Clinic. I'm from Possum's Landscape and Pest Control Supply. And this is the Big Talker, WTMA.
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7: All right, we're back. This is the Garden Clinic. It is a Super Garden Hero is in the house. And I'm Bill Lampson Scribner from Possums. He's from the Tree Clinic, where they do a lot more than just trees. It's amazing. We took a little tour a month or two ago now, but the drainage, the outdoor barbecue areas or kitchens, I guess they call them, and the fences, it just goes on and on. Mainly what I liked as most was the amending of the soil before he plants and all, because like he was part of it, you know, probably 30 something years ago when I used to get what I called the mulky mulch from his, I'd get his trees where they'd been through his chipper, and I'd till them into my ground, and then I'd wait about 60 days, despite the fact that other people that were in the house were wanting plants planted in there, and I'm like, nah, nitrogen's tied up. I gotta wait and plant the trees later.
8: That was the smart part of that conversation. A lot of people don't understand that when you add organic material like
7: raw, this is raw organic material.
8: In an effort for it to break down, nitrogen is going to be drawn or fixed. So
7: right,
8: you got to wait till that's
7: I'd add supplemental nitrogen to make it happen even faster. But yeah, that was well worth the investment long term, because I still can drive by that house and my plants are like
8: this
7: twice
8: week
7: the size
8: we're
7: of
8: building
7: anybody
8: a
7: else's.
8: Really cool fire pit and an outdoor shower for someone, because that's what they want. Then we're finishing up a project where the pool gets put in. Most people think, I'm going to put a pool in. Well, when the pool's done, there's a really lovely pool surrounded by mud. And in that process, unfortunately, you break the irrigation. You might mess up the drainage. So, you know, you got to figure out, all right, well, there's a pool with a deck coming here. You're going to have to slope it this way. You got the water from the house coming that way. You got to slope it that way. You know,
7: I forgot to mention the lighting that y'all do, too.
8: Oh,
7: that's unbelievable.
8: Yeah, Paul Jr. That's
7: pretty cool.
8: Figured out. Yeah, so we do... yeah, we like to build stuff.
7: All kind of different stuff.
8: Yeah.
7: Pergolas.
8: Oh, yeah.
7: Stepping stones, the driveways.
8: Lots of stonework.
7: Forgot about that.
8: But again, the driveways, drainage. You know, if you put a driveway in, your slopes are really important. The water coming off the... there's a lot that goes into the conduit. You know, if you're going to put a driveway in, would you like pots in between those garage doors or the end? Well, maybe you need conduit there. If you ever add lighting or irrigation break, instead of running a solid pipe under your driveway, we would run a 4-inch sleeve, and then we can, you know, have
7: put
8: that sleeve always 10 foot from the road, 10 foot from the driveway, and then under any of the walkways, so that if we ever have to repair an irrigation system, we don't have to tunnel under, because we can blast with water, which a lot of people do, under a sidewalk or a driveway, but you might get blowouts. You might end up with a big area there where there's nothing, and then that could settle and crack one day. So,
7: yeah, and some heavy comes over your driveway and it's a big void there.
8: Yeah, so you got to really think in terms of, you know, like, how can I build this place so I'm not going to get into trouble later?
7: Back to what we were talking about a minute ago, the termites and all, like a lot of the pest control operators, when they're doing that moat or whatever, they'll use wetting agents because it'll more uniformly cover that moat instead of just putting straight termiticide in the ground, which could follow certain paths, just depending on the soil type, and it might leave gaps.
8: Well, you know what I like is I like an edge off of the house by about 10 inches, and then a little metal edge to keep the mulch from migrating up against the house, and then rock. And then I like something, you know, and it can be a dark gray or it can be a slate chip, some, you know, depending on the color of the mulch. It can be done where it kind of blends in. But I want a serviceable, clean area that that you know, isn't going to favor termites. You know, you're not going to keep building up on that. You know what I mean? Under the air conditioners, I like rock. Under your stairs, you know, if there's going to be an area and the stairs are enclosed, go ahead and do those. And, you know, and a lot of that wood, you know, we've got, you know, Azac, which is basically a plastic-looking wood. You have Hardywood, which is actually concrete board. You know, there's a lot of options when you're building some of these outer, you know, like stairs, underpinning, you know, AC generator stands, you know, pool stands, pool surrounds. A lot of that stuff doesn't have to be, you know, I was working on a project downtown and they were replacing the seals under a house. The house is like 250 years old. Cool. And so they pull the seal out from under the window. That's the little window sill, right?
7: Right.
8: And then they're putting new seals on there. And so William, who's been working with our company as a plant guru, he's like one of the smartest plant treatment guys there is, goes over there and he collects a piece of the wood out of the dumpster. He's diving that they just took off the bottom of this window. And then he took the piece that they cut the new seal off of. And I have a photo of him holding them side by side, right? The new piece of wood, by the way, already had small splits in it, you know, just dry, 'cause it was drying so fast. Had 8 rings. So we're talking about a piece of wood that's about 4.5, maybe 5 inches thick with 8 rings, right? Fast grown tree.
7: Right.
8: The other one, the same piece of wood, was a quarter sawn cut. So if you took a target and cut one pie out of it, which would be like the equivalent of a quarter
7: yeah. Watermelon.
8: Yeah. In that, we counted 80 rings.
7: Wow.
8: So
7: nice.
8: Yeah. And interestingly, that the house was owned by a land baron, you know, wood baron who brought most of the wood into Charleston. Really famous house. But the compression of those 80 rings is
7: much stronger.
8: Yeah. When we cut down sometimes like old live oaks that are growing near the marshy edge, the live oaks, the rings are so tight you use iodine to actually count them. You know, like, yeah, you can count an incremental ring and see how old a tree is. They're just so tight. In the dark, if you cut those.
7: It's not that tall of a tree. It's just a tight tree.
8: Yeah, sparks will come off the wood with a chainsaw in the dark. I mean, like, we're talking about compression. So when you have homes now that are being built out of these hybridized super trees, like, okay, they grow real fast. And not only do they grow fast, so you get these thick rings, but they also have very few branches. And with I-beam construction, it's those bends, like where the branch comes in and, you know, the top of the branch goes up and the bottom branch tapers down and right and left, and then the tree gets thicker and thicker. Those bends are angles, and angles give you strength.
7: That's like bridges are held up by angles.
8: Yeah, or even your hood of your car. If you look at a hood of the car, all the shaping of that hood that gives it, like, you know, its curves and all.
7: Right.
8: If you took that same one without those bends in it, that piece of metal would be like, you know, it'd be wobbling. You bend it into some deals, and all of a sudden it has rigidity. So,
7: that's,
8: you know,
7: aerodynamics too, maybe.
8: Yeah, but as we hybridize these trees, the loblolly number 2 is probably the most popular grown tree in South Carolina. It was grown to be, you know, harvested in 8 and 16 years, and not very many branches because it wants to be pulpy. And they basically design it where if you chew celery, there's stringy stuff and there's crunchy stuff. The crunchy stuff is cellulose. The stringy stuff is lignin. Well, they about bred the lignin out of it. And that's the ropey part that's kind of keeping it all together. So, you know, the wood that you're building the stuff out of, even the so-called treated wood, you know, if it's got to be wood on the ground, I want marine-grade wood. That's the stuff designed for a dock, you know what I mean? Like, and even that, like, you know, I want somehow, you know, to compartmentalize the bottom of it in concrete or, you know, even fiberglass. I mean, you got to do something to really protect this. But again, some of these composite materials, you know, it can be on the ground and then you can come up from those.
7: Right.
8: And then even fences. I like a fence where instead of each post hitting the ground, like let's say you got a fence and it's got 100 pickets. Instead of every picket sitting on the ground, if you could have one board on the ground that's 16 foot long, if the bottom of the fence rots, you pop one board off. But if you have in that same deal, the 30 boards that rot, you just lost 30 of your board. So just think about moisture and wood.
7: All right. That's the Super Garden Hero. I'm Bill Lampson Scribner. He's from the Tree Clinic. I'm 723-6032. I'm from Possum's Landscape Pest Control Supply, and this is the Big Talker, WTMA.
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9: 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Stupid is a choice. 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
6: 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Once again, here's Bill Lamson-Scribner.
7: Yeah, it's amazing after all these years we've been doing the show and all. Still, the first thing I run into the most, and happened just the other day, I was at a place that they'd redone a building or whatever, and they'd blown in mulch, and they had these new plants that were dying. It was just a simple case of
8: too much
7: mulch, you know, like 4 inches up on these little small plants or whatever, and they were just dying and had all kind of disease and all associated with too much mulch and planted too deep. You know, one of my neighbors asking me, had planted a line of plants, and one of them was dying, and you know, we walk over there, and sure enough,
8: well, you know why deep. People plant too deep.
7: Because I think they're like burying a seed.
8: That's right. When you're a child, you dig a hole, you stick the seed way down in there, you cover it with dirt. Yeah. And even that's a mistake, depending on the seed. Right?
7: Most seeds are small. You
8: that's right. Think about how a seed naturally falls onto the ground.
7: Right.
8: The hey, you know how they call it the dog days of summer?
7: That's what. Yeah, I know.
8: So I think it should be called the bug days of summer.
7: Oh yeah.
8: You know, because like
7: that.
8: Here's
7: I can
8: the
7: see
8: deal.
7: That locally here.
8: Yeah, like right now, some of the things that you really need to be thinking about in terms of your lawn. So your guard is down, and that's because like we've had perfect light hours, we've got nice heat, we've got a little bit of rain finally, and right about the time you're like, yeah, I got this, guess who shows up?
7: The army worms, one thing. I know we've seen the moths.
8: Army worms. We've had chinch bugs.
7: Yeah, we've had.
8: Soon it'll be the sod web worms.
7: The mole crickets are starting to get their wings.
8: Mole crickets will start doing their little dance, fire ants or scurrying around. And then, you know, and that's just on the lawn. And then there's also nutrition issues, like the fertilizer early in the spring.
7: Yeah.
8: It stopped, you know, I've like it's gone.
7: The things start to get freaking yellowing.
8: Literally, yeah. We have a client was like, yeah, what's going on with my yard? And I'm like, oh, it's anemic. And they go, no, I fertilized it. I go, well, I mean, if you ate February, like a week ago and told me that, yeah, I ate already. I mean, like I would want to go win. You know, the fertilizer here, you know, it leaches, it volatilizes, it goes away, it gets used up. You know, like that's been a long time since y'all put out that first fertilizer. So,
7: one thing I've seen a lot of dead lawns recently, gotten calls on and pictures of where they've used a weed and feed in the heat of the summer when you're not supposed to use the
8: You got to weed. Well, that is the important thing about going to possums is, and I literally have this conversation with people, if you're a do-it-yourselfer, that's amazing. You are my people. Like, I love that about you. And I encourage it. And I think the guy who does his own yard is not to say that it's not amazing to call a company and have them come and do it, because that's also
7: to that.
8: Yeah, you know, like
7: cutting your grass for you. You don't have to do it.
8: I get that too. But if you are doing it yourself, you do need somebody to hold your hand. And you know, to be able to walk in and go, hey, I've got this problem, and have somebody go, oh, well, there's a new product now that we're using. You're going to use less of it. It's not as often. It's friendlier to the environment. I mean, Bill and his team are always looking for, you know, alternatives. And so, you know, if you want to kill mole crickets, they're going to have, you know, several different options, and maybe a spray on it, maybe a granular, it may be a companion, it may be organic. The timing is going to be something you're going to talk about. So, you know, possums is, you know, I mentioned earlier that we got a William that is our.
7: we see him about every day in the pit of possums, one or another.
8: Literally. But even William and I'll have a conversation about something, because, you know, if you go to the doctor, right, because you have a problem with your foot, you go to a podiatrist. If it's an eye, it's an eye doctor. If it's, hands, it could be hand and nail. You've got a nasal, and there are specialists in every aspect of your body, from your heart to your liver to your kidney to, I mean, it's crazy how many people are really involved in taking care of the person. And they're all taken care of, and that's not a veterinarian, because now you have vets only taking care of that animal. And you have equestrian-type vets for horses. Well, in the business of plants, we're expected to not only do all of those specialties, but with all the different plants and all the different soils and all of the different pests. So it's a
7: wide range. You know, somebody will ask me their, you know, home plant question, you know, the inside plants, outside plants.
8: Oh, exactly. Like, hey, if I show up at somebody's home and they've
7: I can't do that. No.
8: Yeah, you can do it. You just
7: a little more enthusiasm.
8: You want to practice together? We can do it. If you could do it better is all, you know.
7: Okay, I'll try.
8: Watch this, Shark. Get ready. Hey, you got a little better.
7: You never listen to old shows. I think I got it down.
8: Maybe you were a little nervous doing it in front of the actual Super Garden Hero. I'll give you that. So the point being is, like, there are people who will spend their entire career in the business, in the green industry, only growing that pine we talked about.
7: Right.
8: Or only working on the pine bark beetle associated with it. Or only working with, you know, in the Appalachian forest, they've been dealing with the chestnut blight. You got teams of people, and that's all they do. And locally, I'm sitting in a room, and I've got local South Carolina and federal people working on a task force with the Asian longhorn beetle.
7: Right.
8: So I got a group of people with a longhorn beetle. And now this is a big deal, because, like, first of all, we ship stuff from South Carolina.
7: Right.
8: So that longhorn beetle gets in pallets, or it gets in lumber, it gets in the bottom floors of shipping containers. You know, it could get to the point where, you know, like, you might not want anything shipped to wherever, because you don't want to lose all your maples or this or that.
7: South Carolina shipping.
8: Huge deal. So
7: big ports.
8: So all the different tree companies have to go and be certified that they understand how and what you can do, and how to move it, and how you can't move it, and how to identify it. And so in that program, I'm with a group of people who are, like, really into the Asian longhorn beetle. And so I mentioned to them, hey, you know, since I got a group of, you know, like, super tree guys, there's a Phytophthora cinnamonia, which is a big problem here.
7: Working on that for 20 years.
8: Right. Ago. And there's a buddy of mine who's a mycologist, and he discovered a particular fungus growing under trees. And where he finds that fungus, there is no sign of that disease. Now, right. if you Google Phytophthora cinnamomi, it's the number one destroyer of trees in the world. More money has been spent to control it than anything else in horticulture. Like, it is a huge ordeal.
7: Sudden oak death and all like that.
8: California, okay. avocado industry, and like it goes on and on and on. So, anyway, all of those people looked at me like I was absolutely insane because they're not in the business of Phytophthora.
7: Yeah, it's like they're in the business. Okay,
8: so back to the Asian longhorn beetle. So anyway, there's specialty. So, you know, Bill and I lean on each other. We lean on Bill's staff, and the staff leans on all the people coming and going. So, you know, you have just this library of information because all of the green industry people are going in and out of there talking to Bill's guys about stuff. So, you know, you get the benefit of, you know, a great staff. So check out Possums, whether it's pest control or disease or plant health or fertility or organic approaches to solving some of your problems or fertilizer. Please fertilize your stuff. Yeah. But check out Possums.
7: And that's the first step. I mean, cultural things, fertilizer, water, and all like that. I mean, that can save you a lot on the fungus side and the other things. Just yeah. like the healthy tree. By the tree plant, 723-6032. Give Paul a call. 723-6032.
8: And hey, tree clinic. Hope things are growing good for you.
7: And I hope they call you, you know, because you could do like a fire pit. You could do irrigation, lighting.
8: We could do hazardous tree assessments just to make sure your trees are safe.
7: And keep that insurance company at bay. This is the Big Talker. It's WTMA.
8: Da, da, da, da.

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1: From ABC News, I'm Wayne Cabot. If you think high oil and gas prices are bad for America, Trump Energy Secretary Chris Wright says Iran has it worse.
2: They're clinging on to power as the United States continues to escalate the volume of oil that transits through the Strait of Hormuz. And when you add it together with the bypass pipelines, we're at two-thirds or so of total pre-conflict transits. And the world's had some buffers to not completely but mostly offset that. So things aren't looking so good for Iran.
1: Right on ABC's This Week, defending the administration's actions in Iran, both sides attacking oil tankers, the price of gasoline staying high. Secretary Wright saying that the U.S. has the capability to outgun Iran for as long as it takes. Efforts to end the 4.5-year war that has devastated Ukraine and Russia. Now at a high level, U.S. Peace Envoy Steve Witkoff and Jared Kushner meeting today with Ukrainian President Zelensky after sitting down yesterday with Russian President Putin. Witkoff on how he thinks things are going.
3: I would say that we've had very meaningful discussion, substantive, important, and we're very encouraged. And we look forward to continuing this day as long as it takes.
1: Republican efforts to tighten voting by mail rules may be decided by the U.S. Supreme Court. Today, the Trump administration asking the high court to intervene as lower courts have struck down the rules. But it's late in the game. Some states have already sent in the ballots. ABC's Olivia Rubin says the party will hold an unusual midterm convention this week in Dallas, with President Trump speaking both nights.
4: We're told roughly 100 candidates and House representatives are expected to attend the 2 days of programming, which will feature dozens of speakers, including Todd Blanche, the attorney general, a position that usually avoids these hyper-political events.
1: The Formula One Italian Grand Prix winner is Mercedes driver Kimi Antonelli. You're listening to ABC News.
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1: Polls have just closed in an election that could give Germany its first far-right state government since World War II. Defense Secretary Pete Hegseth is under scrutiny after shaking up personnel at the Pentagon, firing top officers, denying promotions to others, many of whom have worked in an apolitical capacity. Hegseth also has been barring traditional media from Pentagon press briefings, instead giving access to more right-wing media outlets. Former Air Force Secretary Frank Kendall telling ABC's Martha Raddatz on This Week, it all adds up to a culture of intimidation and fear at the Pentagon.
7: There's an obligation on our officers, particularly our senior officers, who interact directly with the senior political leadership, to tell them the truth and to stand up to them when they want to do something which is morally wrong, unethical, or illegal. And I'm afraid they're not doing that.
1: A Lancet study on long-term drinking isn't the news a lot of us want to hear. On Labor Day weekend,
8: for adults over the age of 55, they had roughly 8 times the rate of deaths. Now, that's understandable, consistent with long-term alcohol use. But there was also differences in gender and sex. For men above the age of 55, liver cancer was the number one cause of cancer death related to alcohol. For women, breast cancer was. And for under 55, for men, colon cancer was the number one cause of alcohol-related cancer death. And breast cancer remained the number one cause of cancer death related to alcohol for women at any age.
1: ABC News medical contributor Dr. Darian Sutton. I'm Wayne Cabot, ABC News.
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11: Economic uncertainty is the order of the day.
12: According to economists, baby boomers are the main victims of the Great Recession.
13: Economic report, the debt and deficit are at record levels. And
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15: 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Well, I want to talk to you about the cost of waiting and why not to labor over taxes. You know, when you think about Labor Day and you think about all the labor and the hard work, and I'm talking to those of you that have worked hard and saved hard, I see calculations that people have never been brought to their attention. And the cost of waiting as it relates to not just, you know, procrastination is a very expensive endeavor, is just the understanding of a retirement tax calculation. You know, if you're not new to the program, I routinely talk about the torpedo of taxation from Social Security to Medicare to net investment income tax to inherited IRAs to your children. But the big one is what you can do about, and that is your tax deferred money. You see, skipping one window of what could be, for those of you listening, ages 65 or older, if you took out $46,700, okay, it's going to cost you anywhere from 22 to 32% tax rate of a future tax rate. And that's if taxes don't go up. Okay. So here's what I want to make sure you understand. There's kind of, I'm going to break up the program into two segments, right? One is the $46,700 tax-free window. And it answers one question. If a retired couple skips the window for a single year and tax rates never go up, what does that 1 year of inaction cost? Because for a lot of you listening, you're going to be blown away. So here's what, if you really want to see, and this already has you intrigued, like, yeah, what is my future tax bill for my retirement accounts, right? These tax deferred, what I call ticking tax time bombs, for those of you who've saved seven figures or more, are on target to save seven figures or more. Or if you're just a high income earner and been a strong saver in these traditional 401k IRA accounts, you, as I've been sharing week in and week out, are the, you have the bullseye on your back of what today is about $33 trillion of what our national debt now in those tax deferred types of accounts, meaning the tax has not been paid yet. And it's an easy target for the IRS when we've got debt now that's exceeded $40 trillion. So I want to give you a comparison. Okay. The couple who converts $46,700 of traditional IRA to Roth under the deduction stack, zero federal tax can be due. Okay. Now I know for some of you, you're saying, how's that possible? How do you take out $46,700 and owe absolutely nothing? But if you can do that and you can now move that to a Roth IRA, now all that deferral is tax free, not tax deferred. Okay. Part B is the couple that does nothing, right? This is the cost of waiting, the cost of procrastination. They're holding 46.7, but it still sits in this traditional IRA and it just accumulates more and more taxation or future taxation or upon distribution. If that's your go-to pot of money that you've saved, it's not that the IRS is going to force you out of that money once you turn 73 or 75. That's the pot that you get to pull from. And now you have little to no deductions remaining. And now every dollar that comes out is taxable, and it triggers taxing a lot of other areas that I talk about routinely. So here's the question. If you go to taxessaved.com, that's T-A-X-E-S saved, SAVED.com. This is a complimentary login and learn webinar. It's on demand. I think it's right at 20 minutes. And it has case studies that relate to being able to do these Roth conversions without absorbing any recognized additional taxes. Yes, that's right. You heard that right. How to use tax deductions, or in this case, how to use the tax code, even if it's just for $46,700, that done properly would result in zero tax that you can now move to a Roth IRA. But imagine this. If you use that same distribution, we'll just call it 50 grand for round numbers, and use one of the strategies that you can learn at taxessaved.com, that roughly 50,000 can create a $250,000 deduction where you can move now five times what you can just maneuver and get out without recognizing any tax. Now you can move five times with the same maneuvering. So in other words, make sure I've got this straight. I can basically take out almost $50,000, pay zero tax. I can use it in a strategy that creates a $250,000 deduction. So now I can actually move technically $250,000, because you're going to use the first roughly $50,000 for the strategy, which, by the way, also produces cash flow and produces right now better than a five times deduction. It's producing almost a seven times deduction, but you've got to hurry. I understand from the great team at Taxes Saved, these are former Big Four CPAs and the top tax strategists, CPAs and strategists around the country. They work with people in all 50 states, and they have done a great job. In fact, you'll see on the website that their average savings is about $214,000 last year per individual client. So imagine moving $500,000, because that's about the limit this year, unless you have a business, and saving what for many of you would end up equating on top of your other income about a $200,000 tax bill. But if you were able to use, say, $50,000 or $100,000 to save $100,000 to $200,000 and create cash flow without having to be a landlord or coming out of retirement or starting a second career, these are the things that are actually possible. So let me give you the numbers. It's tough to talk numbers on the radio. I've been doing this for 30 years and on the radio for about half that time. And numbers start to help, you know, unfortunately they can help, but they also have people kind of fade off. So just bear with me. Federal tax will eventually be paid on this one skipped $46,700 that can be moved at least this year. And when I say this year, maybe this year, next year, and the following year, because remember, we have a pro-low tax president in administration. That can change on a dime. And right now, with the things that are being proposed, it's not about the future of what's crazy in running in these midterms. And it's not about cutting spending. It's maximizing spending, which means the only other thing that you can do, right, is to raise taxes. So I'm going to use an 8% growth rate. I use 6, 7, and 8, but I'm just going to use an 8% growth rate. So if you don't, right, if you don't use this where you can get this money out of the tax system, put it where it will never get taxed again while the laws allow it, that's the other the legislative risk you need to be wary of as well, because as I talked about last year and the year before, there was legislation being proposed by the prior administration, if you even call it one, that wanted to restrict people from doing Roth conversions. That you had to have earned income like you had to have prior to 2010 law changes. You couldn't have an income over a certain amount, or you couldn't do a Roth conversion. Right now, you can't do contributions based on those things, but it's unlimited for Roth conversion. So I always suggest take advantage of what you know. Don't gamble what you don't. So first off, at an 8% growth rate, if you just skip it this year, that's going to cost you about $10,274. Over time, that growth of just that one $46,700 missed ability to get that out of the tax system is going to cost over six figures over the next 30 years. It's going to cost about $32,000 over 15 years. So I'm not going to go through every table. So already you're going to give up 10 grand for procrastination. That's expensive for most people. Now, if you skip the entire window, so this is what I want to make sure you understand. The cost of waiting itself compounds, okay? So as the growth rate, as well as so each additional year that you could have removed that $46,700. Now, some of you, if you're just joining, you're saying, what is this $46,700? What is this? Married finally jointly, with 65 or older, with the one big beautiful bill of the senior discount deduction, the standard deduction and the over 65 accelerated added deduction, you can take out $46,700 out of your IRA, whether you need the money or not. And if you don't need the money, great. But don't delay it so that it compounds more tax. Get it into a Roth and pay zero tax. So it's a zero tax Roth conversion on almost 50 grand. That is possible. But what I was mentioning is if you use that and you learned at taxessaved.com, it's a 20-minute on-demand educational webinar. That's T-A-X-E-S, saved, S-A-V-E-D.com. You can use that and create not just cash flow, but a 5 to 7 times tax deduction that would allow you to move even more and get that compounding tax free even sooner. But let's just say you didn't. Let's say, just say you procrastinated the first year. Over time, it's going to cost you six figures. And that's if tax rates don't go up. But if you didn't do this and avoided this when you could have avoided not avoiding it, right? By taking out 46.7 each year, that over through age 72. So somebody 65 to 72, not 30 years, but just 65 to 72. The tax that you avoid is over $356,000. In fact, to be exact, at a 7% growth rate, to be even more conservative, is $356,276. Cash on the barrelhead, folks. Money that you just threw away as a result of not knowing. And here's why many of you don't know. You have a tax compliant tax preparer, not a proactive tax planner. And for many of you, if you're honest, answer the question. Do you genuinely have a holistic wealth optimization plan, or do you have a portfolio? Do you have somebody that basically watches your money, reports a statement quarterly, doesn't address taxes, doesn't address Social Security, doesn't address Medicare, doesn't address estate planning with trust planning and legacy planning and coordination of effective distribution planning? See, there's a distinct difference between accumulation phase and distribution phase. All the things I just listed there, what's great with the great former big four CPAs and tax strategists at Taxes Saved is they work with the top wealth strategist in the country. So what, when they build out a tax plan, it's called a saving tax optimization plan, STOP. In other words, learn how to stop overpaying or exposing yourself to unnecessary taxes, saving tax optimization plan. They actually, as coordination of that, whether you've got a good friend at one of the big box store brokerages or not, they show you through the wealth team that they've worked with what that looks like going out. And you can't have a software. You have to have a special software to do this, to calculate IRMA, the income related monthly adjusted Medicare surcharge tax that most people don't know they have exposure to, or how to avoid that exposure, how to not have 85% of your Social Security tax, how not to have a Roth conversion bust you through the brackets and trigger on your brokerage account net investment income tax of an extra 3.8%, or push you into a higher capital gains tax rate. But showing you which account, which amount, in which years, based on what's going on from, let's say, having Roth IRA, regular IRA, brokerage account, and the timing of your Social Security filing done correctly. If you think 46,700 is unique, like, wow, I just learned today that I can take out almost 47 grand, almost 50 technically, totally tax-free, and move that to a Roth if I'm married, filing jointly 65 or older. It's true. If you think that's interesting, imagine if you had a distribution plan, which is part of a wealth optimization plan, which means it's more than a portfolio, and it not only tied in taxes, it tied in the distributions for a married filing jointly couple 65 or older that has not yet filed for Social Security, can actually remove $145,000 done correctly, totally tax free. So I'm just trying to give it simple math for those of you listening about how to move your income and your assets away from the IRS, because the IRS is loading up on how to change the rules to get more tax, how to raise taxes on a state level, on a distribution level, and a legislative level. So why these numbers are conservative as I go into this quick break. Required distributions interrupt the compounding. After 73, the traditional IRA is forced to distribute and reinvested dollars land in a taxable account where dividends and gains are taxed annually. In other words, the government's getting a second bite of the apple. Go to taxessaved.com. When we come back from this break, I'm going to go through why the numbers are conservative. I'm going to give you a couple, two strategies in particular that create jobs here in the United States, provide major deductions that the One Big Beautiful Bill brought back as a result of Trump trying to spark our economy to get us out of this dismal prior administration disaster, get our interest down, and get this economy turned around. And we're breaking records on a regular basis. And the time to move from tax deferred to tax free is when the account value is at a lower level. So as it expands, right, you're catching all of that updraft tax free. TAXESSAVED.com. 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We'll be right back.
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15: 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If you're just joining us, we're talking about how not to labor over taxes. So if you're a high income earner, you're a heavy saver in traditional 401k, IRA type of accounts, employer retirement accounts, where you deferred paying the tax by putting the contribution in with this idea that when you retire, you'll be in a lower tax bracket. And for most of you listening, that's likely not going to happen. In fact, you'll be in as much or a greater tax situation because of having only a portfolio, not having a proactive tax plan for complete wealth optimization. And as much as that may sound harsh, ask yourself the question, do you have somebody that's looking out on how to save you taxes in conversations throughout the year? Or do they wait and just report the damage, attach an invoice, and tell you they'll see you next year in the early first quarter of every year? And if that's the case, you're not alone. That's 95, 99% of people have a tax preparer who's never been trained. The CPA designation doesn't have one course of curriculum, or at least it hasn't, on tax planning. Tax savings planning. It's all on tax compliance, which boxes to check, which dates, deadlines to file by, and basically just follow the math. That's why there's software out there that a lot of people just do their taxes themselves. And that's an aging profession. And with AI and with advancement of software, there's a lot of people that now are realizing, wow, there's got to be strategies that allow me to save taxes. So if you're a high income earner, maybe between federal and state, you're paying six figures or more in taxes. Do you realize, or a business owner that has high income, you know, you could change your withholdings, you could change your quarterly estimated payments and keep that money in your pocket as opposed to putting it out to Uncle Sam's. And we've been talking about $46,700 for a couple 65 or older with the ability to move out of their IRAs or former 401ks or today's 401ks. If you're still working, you can roll over your 401k to your own IRA while you're still working, called an in-service rollover, and extract $46,700 out of there at zero tax. I want to repeat that. Between the One Big Beautiful Bill senior deduction add-on, the higher standard deduction that Trump put into place, and what you can deduct as 65 and older, you can extract $46,700 totally tax-free and put that right into a Roth IRA at zero added tax. A lot of people are saying, should I convert $20,000 this year? I'm not sure how to do it. With a plan, you can take out $46,700. But it's got to be orchestrated and coordinated with both what you're doing on the wealth side and what you're doing on the tax side. And this is where people miss it. Because from a financial professional perspective, they have somebody that's basically just babysitting money. They have a money manager. No discussion around taxation, Social Security maximization, Medicare blueprint building, legacy structure with estate planning, when, where? Like, where do I put this? Where do I distribute this? So that's the difference by transitioning from an accumulation phase to a distribution phase. But if you could, while you're in the accumulation phase, start moving money, if you're still working 65 or older, like this 46.7 out, I talked about before the break, do you realize that from age 65 to 72, the year before many of you are going to have to start taking these required minimum distributions, just taking that 46.7 will save you over $356,000 of unnecessary taxes. If you just did that between 65 and 72, $356,274 to be exact. That's assuming tax rates don't go up, which I think is rather naive to believe that. We only have one direction to go when we spend more on the interest on our debt than we do for our entire yearly defense budget, which is almost $1.2 trillion. And I saw an interview the other day where someone was asked, interesting character that won the Democratic primary runoff, if he knew what our country spends. He didn't know the answer. It spends about $7 trillion. We only take in five, folks. So we're running a $2 trillion and counting deficit. Where do you think taxes are going to go? So if you don't want to labor over taxes, here's what you can do. Okay. And these are conservative numbers. Why these numbers are conservative? Required distributions interrupt the compounding, just like they contribute to the compounding. The longer you contribute money that's not been taxed yet, the more tax you build up. These traditional IRAs are forced to distribute. You don't have a choice whether you need the money or not. And reinvested dollars land in the government getting a second bite of the apple because many people don't know where to put that in tax efficiently, where the government doesn't get to tax it again. But the Roth compounds without any tax drag. Now, there's Roth alternatives as well. And right now, the legislative risk is there because now it's unlimited Roth conversion, but there's loss limitations. So the two strategies I promised I talked to you about the break, I'm going to get into them here in just a moment. The 22% rate assumes nothing changes. It assumes no legislative increases and no bracket compression. Where are you taking the rest of your money? If you had a wealth optimization plan that orchestrated and coordinated with your strategic tax savings optimization plan, then you could be a low tax or no tax retiree and not worry about the brackets or busting through them or triggering other torpedo of taxation on Social Security, Medicare, net investment income tax on your brokerage accounts, etc. It assumes both spouses live. See, when one passes, the survivor files a single return. That same income faces narrower brackets. Talked about that last week. The realistic rate on many of these dollars is higher than 22%, not lower. It ignores state income tax entirely. So obviously that's a savings that's not being incorporated in these conservative numbers. And it ignores the inherited IRA effect. See, under the 10-year rule, adult heirs typically empty a traditional IRA during their peak earning years. As I say, about the time we expire is about the time our heirs retire. And when they inherit this IRA money that had a required distribution tied to it, they have to continue that pattern, but they don't get to take it out over their lifetime. They have to liquidate it in under 10 years. So when they're in their highest wage earning years, they're giving up 40, 50 cents on the dollar. Who knows in the future, it could be greater than 50 cents depending on what state they're in and what the taxes grow to. So here's what I want to talk about. You've skipped this year's $46,700 window. The money stays in the traditional IRA and eventually comes out at 22% or greater. The tax on that one skipped year is over $10,274, right? $10,274 to be exact. You did not spend it. You did not invest it. You just agreed to pay it. But it gets worse because that money keeps growing and so does the tax owed on it. At a 7% growth rate being conservative, that single skipped year costs $20,211 in 10 years. In 30 years, it costs hundreds of thousands of dollars, over 103 grand. Now get this, there's two strategies that you could use and take this to a whole nother level. Number one, you could take the $46,700 and use it in a strategy that not only produces cash flow, but creates a 5 to 7 times tax deduction. You heard that right. So let's just say rounding the number to 50, at a 5 times deduction, that creates a $250,000 deduction. So if you're somebody that's a high income earner and you're saying, oh, I'd love to just move almost 50 grand to a Roth and pay no additional tax, you got to be 65 or older. But if you're under 65 and you're saying, well, what can we do? And your adult kids are doing well and they can save. They can now, let's say you've got adult kids that are making $500,000 a year. They could use 50 grand strategically and create a $250,000 deduction and cut their income tax in half, more than half, because they're going to show their income wasn't 500 less the $250,000 deduction. It's a top line deduction. You don't have to be a business owner to use this. It's a $250,000 drop to now they're only claiming tax on 250. Well, the question becomes, well, can we do more than that? Yes, but married filing jointly, regardless of your ages for this year, 2026, the loss limitation that this deduction can absorb is capped at $512,000 and half of that for a single filer. So here's how this works. The 7 times deduction is even greater. So you may be somebody 65 or older And you're saying, look, so if I use this 50 grand and I could just move it to Roth, what else could I do with it? Well, if you move it to these proven tax strategies that have been in the tax code since 1958, and they're all above board, they're all above line, they're all codified, that would create almost a $350,000 deduction, which means if you can take a loss up to 512, you could now do 350 grand moved over to Roth with not one additional added dollar to your federal or state taxes done correctly. Folks, you've worked hard for your money. 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
1: ABC News, I'm Wayne Cabot. Today, the Trump administration asked the U.S. Supreme Court to intervene as lower courts have struck down federal efforts to restrict voting by mail. The request coming as some states already sent out the ballots. On ABC's This Week, Energy Secretary Chris Wright defending the administration's actions in Iran as both sides attack oil tankers and the

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2: 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Well, helping you not labor over taxes. Yeah, that's the thing I've seen in being a consumer advocate and educating pre-retirees and retirees for almost 30 years, 31 years now almost, is tax. And people don't typically labor over tax until they have to. They realize, wow, these required distributions are enormous. They're enormously impacting my 85% of my Social Security is getting taxed. My Medicare is now getting taxed. The distributions, whether they're forced upon you at a certain age by the government, or you're just, that's the pot that you saved in, and it's now time, right, for your silent partner to take his cut, which doesn't become so silent anymore. And I want to talk to you about the 80 to what many rumor even to be up to over 120 trillion wake-up call is. And is your family, the question is your family ready for the great wealth transfer? See, the $100 trillion handoff, nobody has been ready for, no one's been prepared for. So we're talking about a number so large, it's hard to wrap our head around it, right? Our national debt just went over $40 trillion. Here we're talking about potentially three times that. And if we're conservative, we'll just use two times that, $80 trillion. That is the amount of wealth financial experts expect to change hands in this country over the next 20 years as the older generation passes homes, retirement accounts, businesses, and life savings down to their children and their grandchildren. And they're ill prepared on both ends. They're calling it the Great Wealth Transfer, GWT. And some are even calling it a silver tsunami. It sounds like a headline built for Wall Street, honestly. This is exactly how most people hear about it. The big banks are already restructuring entire divisions around it, if you can believe that. They're hiring teams of bankers in cities across the country specifically to chase the opportunities this money creates. But here's what almost nobody is talking about in the news. This is not really a Wall Street story. It's a kitchen table discussion. It's a story about your parents, your grandparents, and yes, probably you. Because somewhere in that 80 to 120 trillion is a piece that belongs to your family. And the question we want to ask you is simple. Is your family actually ready to receive it? So whether you're someone that's going to receive it or you're somebody who's going to pass it, it's a transfer 30 years in the making, right? The moment this has been building for decades. The generation that came of age after World War II built extraordinary wealth. They bought homes when prices were a fraction of what they are today. They built businesses from the ground up. They participated in one of the greatest stock market runs in history. And now that generation moves into their 80s and 90s. That wealth begins to move to the next generation. And then that generation after that. See, on paper, this should be one of the great financial success stories of our time. In practice, study after study shows that most families are simply not prepared for it, not emotionally, not administratively, and most importantly, for our purposes today, not from a tax standpoint. I want to help you learn something that if you take nothing else away from today, take this. You cannot Roth convert an inherited IRA. You cannot Roth convert an inherited IRA, but you can convert your own IRA. And that way, when it passes to your heirs, a non-spouse inheritor, yes, they still are forced under the new legislation over these last few years, forced to take all the money out in 10 years, but it comes out tax-free, not taxable, where the government gets to gobble up a good 40 to 50 or 60% of it, depending on your heir's income and state tax and where the federal tax rates will be for that matter. And if you go to taxessaved.com, that's T-A-X-E-S, saved, S-A-V-E-D.com, there's a complimentary on-demand webinar that teaches how to move IRA to Roth IRA money without added taxes. And the sooner you do it, the more tax you save. If you procrastinate it, it's going to cost you hundreds of thousands of dollars. Let me give you an example. We had a client that referred their adult children in their 40s. And based on this couple who have two sons, at a $580,000 balance, they've done a great job. In their 40s, they've already saved almost $600,000 in their employer 401k

0: 4Ks, former 401Ks and IRAs. But that tax bill, if tax rates do not go up, and if the rate of return that they project to earn doesn't go higher, they and their children are going to pay over $5.4 million on that $580,000 balance today. Meaning if they don't save another dollar and if tax rates don't go up. So a lot of you in this great wealth transfer, you're cross-pollinating. You're saying, gosh, my parents have really done well. They're the ones that told me how I should max out my 401k. And now they're sitting on an IRA pile of taxes that are now taxing their Social Security, 85% of their Social Security, taxing their Medicare, taxing their brokerage accounts, and will end up taxing you. And a lot of the parents that are hearing this are saying, I've got to get my kids on this because they don't have to accumulate all this tax compounding that's costing us and will cost us a fortune. And if you don't know how much it's going to cost you, that's the great thing. The Taxes Saved webinar, once you've completed it, it's 20 minutes. It's on demand. It's proven tax strategies used by former Big Four CPAs, a network of over 1,100 CPA firms, and the top tax strategists in this country to not only use the strategies by teaching them to you, but they use the strategies to save taxes for themselves. But there's you can get a complimentary saving tax optimization plan analysis that'll show you your own tax risk road. It's a tax bill calculation showing you what the retirement tax calculator is going to show you if taxes don't go up, if your return is X, if the tax rates are Y. Here's what you can count on from every dollar that's going to be taxed in your IRAs. Then they work with some of the best wealth optimizers in the country that specialize working with people that transition from that accumulation phase and want to know what that distribution phase. See, the accumulation phase is just somebody managing your money, right? Looking it over, talking to you quarterly, the big box store brokerages. There's no planning involved with that other than your risk. The risks are greater based on the tax exposure you have than the market for most of you listening. And no one's talked to you about those. So what the tax team does is they coordinate and orchestrate what this then laid over with only advanced special software can do to show you which account, which amount, how much to Roth convert, which account to pull from so that you remain a low tax or a no tax retiree and ideally removing your income and your assets from the IRS legally, ethically, and of course, morally. Prepared to receive, not prepared to keep. This is the other problem. In this distinction, you want to really hear this. Being prepared to receive an inheritance is not the same as being prepared to keep it. A family can know that mom and dad have money. They can even know roughly how much, but knowing a number on a statement is very different than from understanding how that number gets taxed once it moves from one generation to the next. Traditional IRAs and 401ks are a perfect example. Under current law, most non-spouse beneficiaries must empty an inherited retirement account within 10 years, including Roth, folks. But every dollar that comes out is taxed as ordinary income. And if your parents were already drawing their required minimum distributions, you have to continue a distribution as well. If mom and dad built a substantial nest egg and never addressed it during their lifetime, their children could be forced to take large, fully taxable distributions during their own highest earning years as their own highest tax rates are impacting that. This is not a hypothetical. This is the default outcome for millions of families who've done nothing more than save diligently and hoped for the best. Folks, let me give you a story. I had a client that we referred over to the great tax team at taxesave.com that said, hey, my father just left $300,000 of his IRA. We want to get together and learn what we need to do to Roth convert that. You cannot Roth convert an inherited IRA. In fact, his father was taking an RMD, a required minimum distribution, so he and his family have to keep taking it. The RMD, the first year he had to take it, was over $10,000. He and his wife are in their peak earning years. So this, don't look at this like far out from now. This is happening right now. And based on calculations, that inherited RMD from that inherited IRA, 42%, basically almost $4,500, was going out to the window to Uncle Sam of what his father, with the greatest of intentions to leave them, he would have never left that thinking that almost 50 cents of every dollar was going to go out the window to unnecessary taxes. But it happens, folks. And why families stay silent? Part of the problem is simply families don't talk about money. Parents do not want to seem like they're keeping score with their money, and children don't want to appear that they're, you know, waiting in the wings for this inheritance. So the conversation never happens. The accounts sit exactly as they were opened 30, 40, 50 years ago, and no one addresses the tax exposure sitting quietly that doesn't become so quietly sitting in them. Meanwhile, the institutions that manage and move this money are moving fast. They see the same 80 to 120 trillion that we do, and they are positioning teams and resources to be there when it changes hands. Family, in fact, there's tax software that's being built for this, folks, in anticipation that people are going to, unfortunately, throw away an enormous amount of unnecessary taxes. Families deserve the same level of preparation on their own side of the table. Folks, you owe it to yourself. Let me give you one strategy you can learn on the on-demand webinar. It's a 5x tax deduction. So let's say somebody's sitting on some idle cash and they could use $50,000. That's going to create a $250,000 tax deduction. That's a top line deduction. You don't have to come out of retirement. You don't have to start a second career that allows you to create a cash flow better than this headache and heartache of real estate with rising property taxes, homeowners insurance, the headache of tenants and toilets and backing your own time into that. Most of you, as you've seen, interest rates obviously skyrocket, property taxes explode. Some of you are not cash flowing well at all. In fact, the yields are very paltry. Imagine getting probably two times at least the yield with a very passive effort with a active deduction that now at 50 grand creates $250,000 of the ability to move $250,000 totally tax free from your IRA to your Roth IRA. Not only saving you tax over your lifetime to pass more on to your heirs, but so that your heirs don't get clobbered with a big old tax bill. That's the reality. That's what happens. We see it every single week, almost daily. And so a number of people are taking matters into their own hands and saying, you know what? I want to know what we can do today to save ourselves taxes and our adult kids taxes and our grandchildren. And then we have others that are saying, you know what? 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You'll hear from former Big Four CPAs. You'll see the strategies laid out, and there's a plethora of them. But there's a few of them that keep it super simple, and they create jobs. It's not like you're skirting taxes. You're adding value, right? By creating jobs, creating taxes in other areas, but not for you to be the bullseye on your back for what's going to be this runaway spending that has to be not cutting spending because they don't know how to do that in Washington. They just know how to raise taxes and change the rules around taxes. And before they change the rules and before taxes go up, I shared in the prior program that if you're 65 or older as a couple, you can remove $46,700 totally tax-free and move it into a Roth because of the one big beautiful bill and what your deductions are today. Imagine doing that 5x that. When we come back from the break, I'm going to talk to you about how you can do that almost 7x and then not allowing your legacy to become a monstrous tax bill. You're listening to Taxes Save Radio. We'll be right back.
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0: 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Now, if you want to learn how to keep more, live more, and leave more, you're in the right place. We've been talking about this great wealth transfer, this projected 80 to over $124 trillion that's going to change hands over the next roughly 20 years. And people, both the receiver and the owner, are ill prepared for this. And we've been talking about how you have 5x and 7x tax deductions to start moving this money out. And the cost of waiting is really expensive. In fact, go to Taxes, T-A-X-E-S, saved, SAVED.com. And there's a 20-minute on-demand webinar. It's complimentary, folks, but it's proven tax saving strategies at your fingertips with former Big Four CPAs and the top tax strategists around the country that have cut their teeth on this. Some of these folks have learned this stuff when they were in college during their undergrad, because the world has changed. It no longer is it going to help you to have somebody that just prepares your taxes. You want someone who's proactively saving and planning how to save your taxes. And you want to make sure you have not just a portfolio, but you have a plan, a wealth optimization plan that organizes and synchronizes how much you take out, what you Roth convert, how much from your brokerage account, how much from your Roth. Do you realize, for those of you 65 or older, you could, with the right plan, not just a big box store portfolio, actually take out $145,000 totally tax-free between your IRA, your Roth IRA, and your brokerage account, done right? And a lot of people don't have a plan. They have a portfolio. No one's talked to them about how to avoid 85% of their Social Security being taxed. Nobody's talked to them about how to plan their Medicare and how to avoid tax on their Medicare, called surcharges, IRMA, income-related monthly adjusted amount. No one's talked to them about the great wealth transfer or how to actually not make your tax bill an enormous legacy of a tax bill, not a legacy of a welcomed inheritance. And that's really where we are. So welcome back. I want to give you resources, and there's a way to get a stop overpaying tax solution. It's called a saving tax optimization plan, STOP, and it's complimentary for those of you that review the webinar and qualify. So if you're a high income earner and you're saying, look, the Roth conversion stuff seems to make sense when we retire. No, if you've been told don't do Roth conversion, you make too much money, you're exactly talking to the wrong people and exactly the people that benefit the most, that will avoid the greatest amount of tax by taking matters into your own hands with a proactive tax planner, not some tax pushing preparer. Okay. And here's the deal. That webinar will teach you how to use these deductions to lower, drastically lower your reported income. Whether that's reporting more income because you did Roth conversion, even if you're retired, and some of your retirees are getting clobbered on taxes, and you know who I'm talking to. You're paying as much or more tax now than you did when you were in your highest wage earning years. And many people don't believe that until they labor this tax that you can avoid laboring, right? Labor Day, folks. This is your Labor Day to learn how to remove unnecessary taxes from your income and unnecessary taxes by getting your IRAs out of the IRS to Roth. So the widow's tax penalty is one, and I talked about it the other week. And all, again, of our programs can be found on your favorite streaming app under Taxes Saved Podcast. But one of the most overlooked pieces of the puzzle happens before the money even reaches the children. When one spouse passes, the surviving spouse often moves from filing, obviously does, moves from filing to filing jointly to single, and can jump from a 22 bracket to a 32 bracket like that. See, then it passes to the children. Now, layer the next generation on top of this. Now, this is where it gets ugly. Adult children inheriting a traditional retirement account are working under a strict 10-year clock. And even in every distribution is ordinary income. And if your parents were taking distributions, RMDs, they're called, required minimum distributions, you have to continue those. That's new. It was, you could just inherit the money and you got to stretch it over your lifetime. Then they changed the rule the first time that you have to take it out within 10 years. Then they changed it a second time and said, well, if your parents were taking an inherited distribution, or excuse me, a required distribution, you need to continue that after you inherit it and still liquidate the account in 10 years. Do you see the pattern here? The government needs taxes, folks, because they're not going to slow their spending. Washington has a war on your wealth, and you don't even know that it's happening. But it is. It's happening to your parents. Just talk to them about it. And for a lot of you parents, talk to your adult kids about this. I used an example in the first segment of the program that we had an older couple in their 70s refer their adult kids in their 40s. And even in their late 40s, they had saved a great job. They'd saved almost $600,000, $580,000. Based on their children and their grandchildren, it was a family of four, they're going to pay over $5.4 million in taxes over the children and grandchildren's lifetime on a balance today of $580,000, not contributing one more dollar, and tax rates assumed not to change, which is very naive. So the next generation, every distribution tax is ordinary income, and those children, and if those children are in their peak earning years and are in a high tax state, et cetera, perhaps in their 50s, running their households, raising their families, that inherited income can stack directly on top of their salary and push them materially into higher brackets and coughing up more tax than was even necessary. Picture a family that spent 30 years being disciplined, careful, conservative with their money. They never touched the principal. They lived modestly and the account grew. Their reward for that discipline should be strong legacy for that their children. Instead, without a plan, a large share of that legacy can be redirected straight to the government in the form of taxes their parents never had to pay themselves. This is exactly where the saving tax optimization analysis comes in. Stop. Learn how to stop overpaying taxes. See, every situation is different. So before we ever recommend a strategy, or the tax team does, a tax is saved, they look at the full picture, retirement accounts, real estate, business interests, life insurance, Social Security, Medicare, how all of this is positioned to move to the next generation. From there, they look at strategies that may include strategic Roth conversion during lower income years or creating deductions using charitable distribution, QCDs, qualified charitable distribution strategies, coordinated beneficiary planning, all designed to help a family keep more, live more, and leave more with the lifetime that they work to build it. See, the banks chasing this 80 to 120 trillion opportunity are not thinking about your family's tax exposure. They're thinking about what's in it for them. So the time to plan is now. Not at the funeral, not when mom and dad get really sick. So the hardest conversation that the tax team ever encounters is never one that happens 5 years too early. Those are the ones that happen 5 years too late, after a loved one has already passed, as a family is staring down a tax bill or an inheritance they never saw coming, with no options left to soften it. Remember, I said earlier, you cannot Roth convert an inherited IRA. You can Roth convert your own IRA. You can teach your parents how they can convert theirs. You can teach your adult kids how they can convert theirs. In fact, there's two strategies I'll leave you with. One is called an in-service rollover. So while you're still in service to your employer, you can roll that money over to your own IRA and learn how to do strategic Roth conversion. There's also what's called an in-marriage quadro. Very few people know how to do it, but the legal team that works with taxes saved, if your kids are under age 59 and a half and they're still working and they're married, they can roll their 401k over to their spouse's IRA, no tax, and then they can Roth convert it. See, if your family has retirement accounts, real estate, or businesses that will one day pass to the next generation, don't wait for the day to arrive unprepared. Reach out to the Taxes Save team. Learn from this educational webinar. It's 20 minutes. It's on demand. How to lower your income tax. Now, for some of you, that's putting that money back into your pocket, self-employed or not. Imagine changing your estimated quarterly payments down to almost nothing, changing your withholdings that are coming out of your paycheck, to where now you can actually save that money, put it somewhere where they don't get to take another bite of the apple by the government, and move your retirement dates up. We have some clients that are thrilled about this because the husband or the wife were waiting until they turned 65 because they were worried about Medicare. Imagine how much tax savings you can save that will more than make up for you to cover and shoulder some of your own health insurance before Medicare even kicks in. If you're serious about keeping more, living more, and leaving more, folks, it's like anything. You get out of it what you put into it. So this 80 to 124 trillion generation wealth transfers, and institutionals are positioning around it as we speak. They're licking their chops. The government are licking their chops. And with a $2 trillion deficit and with over $40 trillion of debt, the average family has almost $360,000 of debt. And that's just compounding. It's the same compounding that you're leaving in these traditional IRAs the longer you wait to get them out of the tax system. The government can keep writing checks. You or I can't. And what we end up doing is coughing that up to the government. So they're just waiting in the wings. It may sound profound, but if you genuinely want to keep more, live more, and leave more, it's learning how to have a plan, learning how to have proven tax strategies with a track record of success used by the former big four CPAs that are using the strategies to save themselves taxes, folks. You worked hard for your money. Imagine having more, being able to leave more, spend more, creating more memories while you're here, not leaving a big tax burden to your family, and being able to do it without overpaying taxes. And you're creating jobs in the process by using the strategies that create the deductions that save you the tax. Keep more, live more, leave more. 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

0: the heart of our nation's capital, Washington, D.C. Backed by the trusted voices of Team Fox. A clear, fresh voice cutting through the noise to tell the truth. It's the Guy Benson Show. 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
1: Breaking news here on the Guy Benson Show. The judge has declared a mistrial in the case of Lindsay Clancy, the mother who killed her three kids. The defense tried to appeal that. That appeal has been denied. Here is a clip of the judge officially declaring a mistrial earlier, just a short time ago, cut 49.
2: Counsel, it's my understanding that the SJC issued their order that the emergency request for relief was denied and the temporary stay is lifted. And so it would be my intention at this time to call the jurors back in. And as I indicated to you before, to declare a mistrial.
1: Now, a mistrial in the case of a woman who murdered her three kids and was trying to get off by pleading insanity means that the state, the Commonwealth of Massachusetts, can try her again. They can do a retrial. As of now, they have not said definitively if they are going to. However, the prosecutor spoke a few moments ago and said for the three children, they need justice, and he's not letting go of this case. So it certainly sounded to me like they are definitely considering very strongly retrying this case. Let me bring in attorney David Gelman. He is Gelman Law, former prosecutor and a criminal defense attorney as well. Dave, thanks for joining me here today. I appreciate it. Did you hear the prosecutor when he was talking about the victims just a few moments ago?
3: I did. I was watching it, and I can bet the house that they are going to retry this case, or at least file charges against it. I mean, for public policy alone, you had three dead children at the hands of this woman. There is no way they are going to let that go. So I can understand what the prosecutor is saying, but they already have this their mind made up, and I can guarantee the charges are going to be filed by early next week at the latest.
1: All right, now break down for us what happens now. Since there's a mistrial, Lindsay Clancy's not free to go, right?
3: No. Well, she's not going to the bar and celebrating. I can tell
1: Thank
3: you that
1: God.
3: Right now.
1: Yeah.
3: No, she's going back to her psychiatric facility, wherever that may be. And so what will happen is the prosecutors are going to refile charges. They may be the same charges they filed before. They may be some other ones as well, or maybe some lesser charges. So it might not be murder one, which she was charged with. They may just do murder two and maybe a manslaughter charge. And then we're going to have to start this process all over again. And I understand that Kevin Reddington, the defense attorney, he's like, oh, I want to try this next week. That's not happening. I mean, this is something that's probably, if it does go to a trial again, it's not going to happen for damn near a year, because you remember you had almost 80 experts. How are you going to get 80 experts and their schedules all to align again? It takes so much time and planning, and not to mention that the judge, he has other cases that he has to hear as well. So this was a long time coming, and I have a feeling that if they do have another trial, it's going to be at least a year, maybe longer.
1: Will it be the same judge?
3: Possibly not. That's a good question, Rich. Massachusetts, everything is on it's like a lottery almost with the judges. You know, it's like a Powerball. And I would assume that this judge might get it again, but at the same time, he may not want to do it. And the prosecution and defense may say, you know what, we'd like to go in just a separate way. And I'm sure the judge wouldn't mind not having to retry this case.
1: Now, I want to play a clip for you, and then I'd like for you to explain. Well, let me play the clip first, and I'll ask the question. This is Kevin Reddington, the defense attorney and the judge. This is when the judge denied his request regarding this lone juror, cut 50.
4: I would suggest, Your Honor, that clearly under the First Circuit law, federal law, as well as the argument to the court, Massachusetts law, that we have a juror who has, according to the foreperson, is the only person who is basically holding out, so to speak. And unfortunately, they're not holding out based on a good faith issue with the facts or with the law, but they're holding out as a result that even though they have agreed and expressed doubt, they are refusing to apply the law as you've given it. So I would ask again that you conduct a hearing and understand that you're probably going to deny that.
2: For reasons, as I stated earlier this morning, that request will be denied.
1: Now, Dave Gelman, one of my favorite movies, 12 Angry Men, Henry Fonda, juror number 8, was the hero of the movie because he didn't give in to the mob mentality and go the way of the other 11 and convince the jury that the suspect was not guilty. So when did it become that if one juror has a different opinion, that juror has to get kicked off? I thought that was such an absurd reasoning by the defense attorney.
3: I guess in Kevin Reddington's world, that's what it is, right? He is such a buffoon. He really is. How he acted in this whole trial, especially today and yesterday, really was very unprofessional. And look, I understand you got
1: yelling at the judge. You don't find that to be professional?
3: Yeah, frankly, if it was me, the judge would have thrown my away. But yeah, I mean, I'll be honest with you. I don't think the judge did a great job here. When it's his courtroom. You are the man or the woman who controls everything regarding this trial. He did a poor job of controlling Kevin Reddington. Kevin Reddington just ran wild in the courtroom, and you can't do that. And it makes it's a bad look. Excuse me, for the jury as well. So I think the judge, you know, should not have allowed him to keep doing this. But to go back to your point, Reddington, he wasn't in the jury room. The judge wasn't in the jury room. The prosecutor wasn't in the jury room. Who knows what this juror thought or didn't think? And when the judge yesterday polled every juror individually, asking, "Do you know what reasonable doubt is? Are you able to, you know, put this to the law? And are you able to follow the law?" Each one of them said yes. As long as they say yes, the judge has no other way. He has to say, "Okay, keep going." There's no alternate juror.
1: Right. And just because he doesn't go along with the other 11, the mob mentality, doesn't mean that he's wrong. And that's the key. All right. Now, exactly. Let me ask you just from a kind of a process question, Dave Gelman, since you were a prosecutor and now a defense attorney, as you're thinking about going forward in the prosecution, you mentioned maybe not charging murder one. That seems to me to make a lot of sense to not charge that. But what is murder two? What is manslaughter? And does that give enough justice for the kids if you can get a conviction?
3: Well, you know, justice is the whole thing in this, right, Rich? Now, murder one is the highest one you can possibly get. So the burden of proof is a lot higher than it is for a murder two and a manslaughter. Manslaughter is more just like a reckless murder charge, if you think about it. So it's a much lower burden. And with a murder one, it might be more difficult to get a jury to go along with it, as we saw today. So I think it's something that they may want to consider. And also remember this. You can charge them with the murder one, murder two, and manslaughter, and it can be amended later on down the line. So it's not necessarily something that you have to do immediately, but it's a good bargaining chip for sure.
1: Does it make sense for Lindsey Clancy's defense team to try to make a plea deal of any kind?
3: Well, you know, it's debatable. So it's weird. I looked up this fact earlier. About 67% of retrials end up in a conviction. So that's a pretty good rate. And the prosecution obviously has, you know, at least they know what the defense is going to do now. But you got to look at the other shoe as well. Reddington, if he's going to be the attorney, he's looking at like, I got 11-1. Why would I ever plead something out? But you never know. You know, things change. Obviously, there's going to be a different jury. There's going to be a lot of different individuals that are involved with this. Probably different prosecutors who may be a little more likable. So, yeah, it really depends, I guess, on what is offered and if they can come to some type of a resolution.
1: Looking at this case in hindsight now, I'm going to ask you to put on both of your hats. First, I'll start with you as the prosecutor that you were. What would you change from the prosecution's strategy if they do, in fact, retry her?
3: Well, number one, I'd get new prosecutors. I mean,
1: you would.
3: They were not likable. They were not likable at all. I mean, I've won cases just for how I look. You know, I know I'm a good looking guy, but
1: I mean, you're incredibly handsome. That's true. Yes.
3: Thank you, Rich.
1: And a great dresser, by the way, despite what everybody says about you at Fox. A great dresser.
3: Hey, I'm not Jimmy. Relax.
1: Fair enough.
3: But I would definitely do that. And also, you know, it's a story. A trial is a story. So what they were telling, they weren't really consistent in their storytelling. All right. At the end, I think they really got into their groove where they kept saying, look, she wanted to commit suicide, but she didn't want her kids being alive, you know, living without their mom. So that's why, you know, that was the main reason why she killed the kids. And if they went along with that from the very beginning, I think think that might have been a bigger, made a bigger impact on the jury. But they were kind of all over the place. And again, they just weren't likable. I don't know what it was, but they just weren't. And Reddington, look, you can say what you want about the guy. He did a damn good job, and he was somewhat likable, except towards the end, I think.
1: Yeah, I mean, look, if I were in trial, I'd want a guy like Kevin Reddington to be my defense attorney, no doubt about it. But obviously, it wasn't a slam dunk for him, which is why we have a mistrial. So if the case is retried, and assuming that Lindsey Clancy keeps him as her counsel, putting on your defense attorney hat, David Gelman, as you defended criminals, what would you expect? And by the way, just so people know, David Gelman has the greatest slogan in all of law, and that is that just because you did it doesn't mean you're guilty. So if you go by Gelman Law in South Jersey, you will see that slogan displayed there. Kevin Reddington is coming to the podium right now. We may jump in here, but what would you do differently if you were him?
3: So honestly, I wouldn't do much. I mean, look, you got almost you got a victory. A mistrial is a victory. I don't care what anybody says.
1: Okay, it is a victory. Frankly, that was a question we had earlier.
3: Yeah, it's a huge victory. I mean, he should be jumping up and down, except he's pouting like a little baby, which I didn't understand at all. But look, frankly, he did exactly what he has to do. I'd have the same exact playbook if I was him or any defense attorney going forward.
1: All right, we're going to take a listen here to Kevin Reddington, Lindsey Clancy's defense attorney, as he's speaking. You want me to take a break first, Cookie, or? All right, let's jump in here and listen to this.
5: Well, obviously, this is not a time for gloating, bragging, expressing victory. It's a very sad case. Cruz knows that he was crushed. He doesn't have a case. He doesn't have to stand here and say that he's advocating on behalf of the victims and then look down to see what their names are. I'm representing a woman who is a fantastic, wonderful individual. This woman is so brave, so awesome. Every day she came in this courthouse, stood tall, no pun intended, the poor thing is in a wheelchair, as we all know, for the rest of her life, and sat there through 7 weeks of a trial where nobody had anything bad to say about her except for the two prosecutors and apparently Tim Cruz. She had people that would meet her, nurses that would know her, that would visit with her, the chaplain who never knew her, from Brigham and Women's, who went for 3 years and continues to visit with her because of the type of person she is. And it's not right what she had to go through, because she grieves the loss of those three children, Cora, Dawson, and Callan, because I know their names. I don't have to look down at a piece of paper and find out what their names are. And every time somebody had something to say about those young kids, Lindsay would smile and say, I'm glad. She wants them to be remembered. Where do I begin to thank these jurors? Minus one. The forelady of the jury, I was so proud. When she indicated, after the judge sent them back to deliberate, indicating that one of the person would not listen to the law, and then she came back immediately with the question, stating that this is one individual, it was 11-1 for an acquittal, and one individual who recognized that there was reasonable doubt and refused to apply the law. So you don't stand here on a bunch of microphones and crow about your victory. Because you, Tim, were crushed, as well you should have been. And I just have to say that the people behind me, it's unbelievable. Patrick, my son Pat, attorney who helped us out through the course of this trial and thinks of Lindsay as a sister. Dan Nardo from Nardo Associates. Bob Jones, my friend and private investigator who ran down leads and would travel all over the South Shore to find records and documents. Steve Arano, guys like my brother. It's amazing the work that he did doing the phone dumps and all of the technicality in this case. Giving me instructions on how to question witnesses with little arrows, do A to B, because he knew that I know nothing about that stuff.
1: All right, so that's Kevin Reddington. Now, he mentioned, if you just heard, he said, I want to thank the jury except for one. Now, that one who held out, who obviously believed that Lindsey Clancy was guilty, as I mentioned with Dave Gelman, I mean, that guy, in my opinion, incredibly brave guy. I can't wait to hear from him how he was able to maintain that position and why he was so definitive on that. Kevin Reddington has no idea if the guy was not following the law. He's just saying that because he's a defense attorney. He has to say that. But the guy absolutely could have believed Lindsey Clancy was guilty of murder, for example. And that's his right as a juror. That's his right as a juror to believe that, just like it's the right of the other 11 to believe that she's not guilty by reason of insanity. That's how our justice system works. And it's just completely irresponsible for the defense attorney to go out there and say that this guy was not following the law. He has no idea. He has zero idea to that. Zilch. All right, more to come on this. It's the Guy Benson Show. It's me, Rich Zioli, in for Guy. Breaking news. The Lindsey Clancy murder trial, a mistrial. The question now is, will the Commonwealth of Massachusetts try her again? I think the answer is yes. Don't go away.
0: Filling in for Guy Benson, it's Rich Zioli.

Reddington, who is Lindsey Clancy's defense attorney, speaking and saying they're going to have the same experts if Massachusetts retries the case. I personally hope that they do. I think they will. I can't imagine a scenario where they don't retry the case. And obviously, the one juror, and you heard him make his snarky comment about, you know, the one juror. These jurors are now free to speak. Now that the trial's over, the lid is lifted now. They're allowed to come and communicate what they thought, what they saw, what they believed. And they should. I mean, I can't wait to hear from this guy. I want to know what he thinks. And the prosecution has an advantage now if they retry this, because they can think about whatever mistakes were made. And they also know the strategy the defense is going to come out with, because it's not as if the defense is going to change their strategy. He thinks that he's won here, 11 votes his way, allegedly, and one vote the other way. He's probably not going to change much of his strategy, but the prosecution knows that going in, and they can make adjustments around that as they proceed to try Lindsey Clancy again and hold her criminally liable. But remember something, in Massachusetts, and this has been a key point from the beginning of this trial, when you say you're not guilty by reason of insanity, it's on the state to prove that you're not insane. The state has the burden of proving that. So that means that basically anybody who's charged with a crime in Massachusetts can just come out and go, not guilty by reason of insanity. And then if they say that, well, then now the state has to prove that they're actually sane, which gives the state a big burden, obviously. So we'll continue covering this for you. It's the breaking news. But if you're just joining us on the Guy Benson Show, mistrial in the Lindsey Clancy case. They'll announce next week that they're going to retry the case, and then we'll be off to the races. So we shall see. I personally hope for justice here. I think we all do. And let's just see what the prosecution does differently the next time around. It's the Guy Benson Show. It's me, Rich Zeoli, in for Guy. Don't go away.

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1: ABC News, I'm Wayne Cabot. A third of us vote by mail, and with the midterms 2 months away, the Trump administration today asked the U.S. Supreme Court to overrule a judge who has blocked federal moves to restrict how the states can send out these mail-in ballots. Some states have already sent them out. In Ukraine today, hoping to end the war, American diplomats Steve Witkoff and Jared Kushner meeting in Kyiv with President Zelensky, and yesterday in Moscow with Vladimir Putin. Here's Witkoff.
2: We came here, and I think we really feel good about what has happened in the conversations in Moscow and now the conversations here.
1: Iran may never agree to end its nuclear program, says Trump Energy Secretary Chris Wright, telling ABC it may simply be destroying their capabilities. Germany may be on the verge of its first far-right state government since World War II. Exit polling out of today's election in Saxony-Anhalt shows the anti-migrant party AfD with a fat lead. This is ABC News.
3: What are you doing the rest of your life? 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Diamonds are what we know best. 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

0: Filling in for Guy Benson, it's Rich Zeoli.
1: It's a busy day. Breaking news here on the Guy Benson Show. Obviously, if you're just joining us, you probably know by now, Lindsay Clancy murder trial, mistrial. It is a mistrial. She murdered her three kids, and it's a mistrial. And now the question is, will the Commonwealth of Massachusetts try her again? I certainly hope that they do. Let's find out with Liz Peek. Thanks, Fox News contributor and columnist for FoxNews.com. Liz, first and foremost, do you hope that they retry the case?
2: Well, I think so, because it's inconceivable to me that this heinous event will have no repercussions whatsoever, that Lindsay Clancy goes back to what, her old life? I mean, goes back to walking around as a completely free and exonerated person. I mean, this is unacceptable. I think it's unacceptable to most people.
1: Yeah. Now, I guess devil's advocate would be if the defense, or if the case happens again and they lose, does that vindicate Lindsay Clancy? I don't know. I mean, I'm probably one of the questions that they're wrestling with, right? Which is, if it was 11-1, do they think that they can sway the jury in a different direction next time?
2: I wonder if the passage of time will cool the emotional support for this woman. I would hope maybe that it does. But I also wonder whether the prosecution might seek some reduced charges as opposed to first degree murder.
1: Yeah.
2: You know, did he
1: definitely
2: overreach? I think that's a possibility, because inevitably the defense was going to go to this postpartum depression thing, thereby generating a lot of support from a lot of women who have had experience, not of this magnitude perhaps, but, you know, had some experience with depression after giving birth. But I think, you know, I do believe we live in a period, an era where people are almost never held accountable for anything. They're not held accountable for things they said 5 years earlier. They're not held accountable for completely heinous opinions and bigotry and all kinds of things because they say I'm sorry, or they take down a tweet or something. Obviously, this is much graver, but it's a little bit the same, right? It's like, okay, well, golly, she was feeling sorry for herself and sorry about a lot of things, and so she went and strangled her three children. I just don't buy that. I'm sorry. And plus, by the way, this whole idea that voices were talking to her, experts have said, look, she did look, to her credit, she went out looking for treatment. She went to the ER. She did complain about being very severely depressed. She never mentioned voices. I mean, this is like all of a sudden in one day, the voices told her to do this. It seems a little far-fetched to me, but I don't know. I don't know. The jury doesn't know. But again, it seems to me she has got to pay some penalty for this horrible, horrible thing she did.
1: Liz, what do you make of all these? I mean, I think they're crazy, but

0: these women wearing pink who are cheering for her. She's going into the courthouse and they're out there with their signs. And I mean, I just can't comprehend how somebody could root for her. I mean, the only thing you should root for here is justice and that the jury gets it right. I don't get it, but this has become a cause celeb. It's also been something that's been linked to feminism in a way that, you know, if you don't support Lindsey Clancy, you're a toxic masculinity. You don't support women. I mean, it's gone off the deep end in that sense.
1: I think a lot of these issues, a lot of these protests go off the deep end, right? Let's talk about the abortion debate. I have a lot of friends who support the right to choose. Okay, that's great. But then when New York passes a law saying that you can basically abort a baby up to 9 months, all my friends said, oh, no, they didn't do that. Yes, they did. And you don't even have to have a doctor sign on. People were cheering that. It seems to me someone who aborts a baby at 8 months or whatever is equally monstrous. I mean, again, there is people have adopted the idea that women should be able to do absolutely anything they want with children. And, you know, I have to say, the Free Press took this on today and they were sort of saying, well, you know, maybe postpartum depression goes to your 15 years old. I mean, the kid's 15 years old. And when does it end? I just don't buy it. I don't think this is acceptable. But by the way, neither is murdering the CEO of United Health in cold blood. That guy also, it should not be celebrated. This is preposterous in our country right now. We are celebrating acts of violence in pursuit of some mythical, I don't know what, revenge against the world or something. I do think a lot of these women, are just kind of sick in the head. I really don't think they're very healthy, well-adjusted people. If you can really feel celebratory or massively supportive of a woman who kills her three kids, I feel sorry for you.
0: Liz Peek, I agree with you. I mean, I was reading that Free Press article today, and she brings up Canada and their infanticide laws, and that's just insane.
1: Yeah.
0: And then the idea that that could come to the United States. I could absolutely see that coming to the United States, you know, if a woman murders her baby.
1: You're not held accountable if you kill a kid in the first year of... Yeah. I mean, I find that so morally repugnant that it just makes me want to cry. But this whole event has made me want to cry because there is nothing good that happened here. There is no women's liberation. Women did not get liberated to go and slaughter their own children. That just is not the case.
0: And yet it has a situation where this lone juror, who's most likely a man, based on what the defense attorney said, this guy is going to be doxxed. They're going to want to kill this guy. I mean, I think he's brave. I mean, I applaud him. But, you know, if it hasn't happened already, they're going to be, and Kevin Reddington basically already kind of doxxed the guy. They're going to be going after this guy and saying toxic masculinity. They're going to want him dead.
1: Yeah.
0: I mean, he's going to need like his own police force to protect him.
1: Yeah, I am surprised that the prosecution allowed a jury that was so heavily female, because surely they must have foreseen that if there was going to be a sympathy vote here, it was going to come from women, mostly. And so I think there were 9 women and 6 men. That's not a balanced jury, in my view, particularly in a case of this sort. And you're right, this lone holdout, and frankly, good for him for standing his ground and not being rolled over, because I think most, you know, very often on these juries, someone just gets basically talked down. And this guy refused to budge. He had conviction that murder is murder, I suppose. We'll hear from him later, I presume. But, you know, I think if I had been on this jury and listened to all this testimony, and I think a lot of us had read most of this stuff, I would want some punishment. Again, I think maybe a lesser charge would have been a better plan, but maybe that's what they'll come back with.
0: You know, I think you're right on that point. And it's something I also heard Jonathan Turley say earlier today and Paul Morrow say earlier today. I think you're right in that sense. But, you know, you just made a really good point, too, which is that it's heartbreaking and sickening watching this trial. And we're going to have to do it all over again, presumably.
1: Yeah.
0: And, you know, you said maybe the emotion will be out of it. I just don't know if that's possible, given the time in which we live right now, because when women are making TikTok videos, when they're talking about murdering their kids in support of Lindsey Clancy, Right. I mean, like, how does that not just make your blood boil? Right. So the emotions are definitely going to continue running high, I think.
1: Yes, except I think the attention span of Americans, and particularly people of this sort who protest, they jump from one protest to another. True. With alacrity. You know, today it's Palestine, tomorrow it's Lindsey Clancy, who knows what comes next. My guess is that people will move on. We don't have a very long attention span. Something else will catch the public eye. And my guess is the next time around, there will not be so many people. But by the way, what's up with jurors wearing pink? I mean, coming into the courtroom, basically acknowledging or announcing their views on this. I think that is so profoundly wrong. And I'm surprised a little bit that the judge did not maybe at that point say, well, you know, you already have made up your opinion, your mind on this case. Maybe you should step down and an alternate juror should step in, because I thought that was pretty bad.
0: Yeah, and that was three. We're talking about three jurors here wearing pink over the course of 2 days. I agree with you. If nothing else, the judge should have pulled those jurors in and polled them and said, are you wearing this in support of Lindsey Clancy? Which brings us to a broader point. That jury should have been sequestered. They never should have been able to see all those people outside the courthouse.
1: Yeah.
0: Because they obviously were swayed by the emotions of this, and maybe they felt as if it was some sort of girl power thing and they had a side with their sisters in pink outside. But those jurors should have been kicked off, and they should have brought three alternates in. And I'm surprised the prosecution didn't raise that point today when Kevin Reddington was saying we need to kick off the lone juror. He should have been like, well, you kick him off, we're going to kick off the three who wore pink.
1: Yeah, because after all, that just sort of gave support to the people outside who were yelling and screaming in support of Lindsey Clancy, right? I mean, that kind of fueled the whole outrage over the fact that she might be held accountable. But you know what, folks? You are held accountable. Frankly, if not here on earth, you're going to be held accountable in the eyes of God. And what she did is incomprehensible to me. I have three children, and I couldn't even listen to this stuff in the beginning because it was so appalled me and made me sort of physically ill.
0: Yeah, I mean, same with me. I mean, I have three kids, and I would do anything for my kids. I'd run into a fire. I'd run into a traffic for them, anything. I just can't comprehend that. But I said that to somebody, and they actually said to me, well, but you're a man. You don't understand what it's like to go through postpartum. And the fact that that became a thing and that became an issue was another dividing line. That's not going to go away.
1: No, but again, I think that the prosecution should have seen that coming, and how they allowed the jury to become so heavily female, I don't know. I'm sure the defense was delighted because they expected to play on their sympathies. They expected to look. I don't know how many of those women on the jury have had children. Maybe some of them did experience depression in the aftermath. I never did, so I think maybe I'm lucky on that score. But again, anyone who's had children and doesn't relish their existence, I don't know. I just can't deal with that at all.
0: Yeah, the point that you made about the attention span, I think you're right. That is what my hope is as well, because you see these people on the left, you know, they'll be trading in their pink shirts that they wore for Lindsey to get their Ayatollah flags by Tuesday. You know what I mean? So cause du jour will be there for them.
1: Without a doubt, you know, they'll be rallying around some teacher somewhere who feels like they've been canceled or who knows what. I mean, look, everyone, it just seems like there's so much anger, and it's so in a way, it's so impersonal because most of these people don't know this woman. I imagine a lot of the people who are protesting have never had kids. What do they have in common with Lindsey Clancy? They're female. Well, good. That's great. But, you know, have some perspective. And the perspective is not, once again, that she was just in an unfortunate plan. I mean, she planned this out. She planned it out. And yes, she had trouble with mental instability. I think there's no question about that. But it certainly seemed like she was pretty cool and calm and collected. And by the way, has she ever said anything remorseful or she sits there stone faced day after day? I think that's part of my problem. She doesn't even look like this has bothered her very much, which, I don't know. I'm sure that's not the case, but it sure looks that way.
0: Yeah, it's really amazing that we're in this moment right now where a woman who murders her three kids could divide America on what should happen to her. Like that to me just says a lot about our society and the fact that the outrage mob can change the conversation. And also, too, that there's such little regard for life. There's such little regard for human life.
1: That is the worst part of all of this. And again, going back to the infanticide law, oh my God. But also, let's not forget Luigi Mangione. I mean, here's a guy who shot a guy in cold blood, killed a father of two, apparently a very good guy, and people are literally thinking he's a hero. So talk about a disregard for life. This isn't a male-female thing. There is no mitigating circumstance in the situation with Luigi Mangione. He's just a bad guy who decided that he was going to do this. And I'm afraid an awful lot of it, those kinds of actions and trying to kill President Trump or whatever, yeah, maybe ideological, but also very much driven by the ambition to be a big guy on social media, you know, make TikTok videos about yourself, et cetera, et cetera. It's disgusting. It is truly disgusting. The moral depravity of some of these people, you know, you can't imagine it. Maybe Lindsay Clancy had severe depression, severe enough that she was just sort of out of her mind with unhappiness and did this terrible thing. What's the excuse for Luigi Mangione? There isn't any. Or a lot of the other people who are in cold blood murdering people these days. And what do we have? We have the mayor of New York City apologizing to the family of the murderers and the criminals, not the victims. I mean, honestly, things are so upside down and backwards right now. It is just sort of, it takes your breath away.
0: Liz Peek, I always appreciate talking with you. I really do. And I appreciate your passion on this. So thanks for joining us today and have a great Labor Day weekend.
1: Thanks. You too. Thanks for having me. Take care.
0: Take care. And we'll be back on the Guy Benson Show covering all this breaking news for you. Don't go away.
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So, obviously, this is a huge, massive story. Lindsey Clancy, this case, it has been all over television day after day. And it's going to be another big story when it comes back. The key, though, is I think over this weekend, it's very possible we may hear from some of these jurors. So if you were thinking to yourself, well, now it's going to quiet down. I don't think so. I don't think so. And Kevin Reddington is acting like a mob boss up there, going off about the lone juror and saying, I hope he can sleep at night. Just railing against this guy. This guy has a right to believe that Lindsey Clancy's guilty. It's outrageous that the defense attorney is calling this guy out like that. He had his chance to appeal. The appeal was denied. He went to the state Supreme Court. They denied his appeal. They said, no, we're not kicking this juror off. He has a right to have a different opinion than the other 11 on the jury. And you would hope that if it was you who was charged with a crime and somebody thought you were not guilty, that one lone juror would hold out. But in this case, because he wants the jury to find Lindsey Clancy not guilty by reason of insanity, and one juror thinks she's guilty, he's just railing against this guy. Like, how dare he believe she's guilty? Because she's guilty. That's why. And he saw the evidence and he heard it all, and he believes that she's guilty. And that's his right as a juror. I can't wait to hear from this guy. But if I were him, I don't know if I'd say anything. Knowing the way this country is, knowing the way that the people, and you know who I'm talking about here, would come after this guy. If I were him, I'd keep my mouth shut. I would keep my mouth shut, but I bet you he'll be doxxed. They'll probably know his identity before the day's over. Maybe before the show's over. That is a terrible thing. A terrible thing. Because this man did his job under the Constitution to be a juror. And the idea that you just have to give in to the mob. Well, if the mob says 11 say she's not guilty, therefore you got to jump on board too. That's insane. That's absurd. Our jury system cannot operate that way. Our criminal justice system would fall apart. People would be found guilty when they're not. So that's insane. But if I were him, I would move. I'd change my name. I'd get the hell out of there, because you know what the woke mob's going to do. You know that. And it's a scary time to be right now, but I imagine we'll hear from a lot of these people as the day goes on and through the weekend too. So if you're hoping for a quiet weekend, you're probably not going to get it, but we'll see. All right, coming up, we got to talk jobs. There's great numbers on that. There's a whole lot to talk about. It's the Guy Benson Show. Don't go away.

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9: From ABC News, I'm Wayne Cabot. A woman described as being very invested in the Lindsay Clancy case allegedly murdered her two-year-old son and tried to take her own life in Illinois. Prosecutors say Corey Walsh also made statements about harming her other three children, that she intended to harm her husband when he got home. Court documents obtained by WLS say Walsh was actively discussing the Clancy case on text messages hours before the gruesome scene was discovered. The 40-year-old now being charged with murder, her lawyer blames a psychotic episode. As the U.S. war grinds on in Iran, Energy Secretary Chris Wright telling ABC's This Week.
10: There may not be a nuclear agreement. It may be simply destroying their capabilities to do it. An agreement may await a next administration in Iran. We simply don't know that.
9: Hoping to end the Ukraine war, American diplomats Steve Witkoff and Jared Kushner meeting today in Kyiv with President Zelensky.
11: The meeting today widened to involve not just the Ukrainian leader, but also a number of senior European officials. The national security advisors from France, Germany, and the UK were also at the table for talks today. And a source tells ABC News the Americans who are in the lead on these talks are serious about the meeting, so they're not just for show.
9: ABC Stephen Portnoy, the Americans met yesterday with President Vladimir Putin in Moscow. Republican efforts to tighten voting by mail rules are being challenged in court. ABC's Olivia Rubin says some states have already sent ballots out to voters.
12: Even though Election Day is still technically 2 months out, voting is already beginning. Ballots were already mailed out in North Carolina, but it comes as President Trump is still trying to restrict mail-in voting used by nearly a third of Americans in 2024. His executive order is still making its way through the courts, leaving a lot of uncertainty with the clock still ticking.
9: And more uncertainty today with the Trump administration now filing another emergency appeal today before the U.S. Supreme Court. 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
9: Summer is ending, but unbearable heat is not.
15: We've got triple-digit feel-like temperatures in Atlanta today, and while we have seen it before, it's still pretty hot out there this afternoon, not just from Atlanta, but down to Macon, feeling like 104 degrees. Heat index values in the triple digits for places like Missouri as well. So folks are going to have to stay hydrated out there.
9: ABC News meteorologist Samara Theodore. A Lancet study on drinking shows prolonged alcohol use contributes to an increased risk of at least three cancers: liver, colorectal, and esophageal. And in women, breast cancer. ABC News medical contributor Dr. Darian Sutton.
16: This is information that you can use to reconsider how you look at alcohol. It doesn't mean that you need to avoid or you can't have another glass of wine, but in medicine, in the emergency room, and in life in general, we're making decisions based on risk and benefit. This study adds information to that calculation. If you're looking for straightforward advice, you can look to the American Cancer Society for alcohol prevention or cancer reduction risks. They say just tend to avoid alcohol, and they say if you do drink, no more than 2 drinks a day for men and no more than 1 drink a day for women.
9: Spider-Man Brand New Day remains number one in the theaters this weekend, only the second film this decade to top the box office for 6 straight weeks. Last one was Avatar in 2022. Brand New Day, starring Tom Holland, collected $18 million over the weekend. The Odyssey remained in second, both helping give Hollywood the best summer since before the pandemic. I'm Wayne Cabot, ABC News. 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

0: A new generation of conservative talk. 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Filling in for Guy Benson, here's Rich Zeoli.
1: It's a busy day today with breaking news all over the place, and I am just grateful that you are with us today. We'll continue to keep you updated throughout the show today, but obviously if you're just joining us, first hour of the show, we did a lot on Lindsey Clancy mistrial declared. That is the big, big news today, and I'm grateful that you're here. We had some great experts on it. But now we're going to shift gears a little bit and talk about the economy, the government, jobs, and some Act Blue people who need to be punished for their actions. So here to talk about it is the chairman of the Committee on House Administration, Chairman Brian Steil. He was first elected in 2018. He represents Wisconsin's first congressional district in the U.S. House of Representatives. Chairman, thanks for making time today. I appreciate it.
2: Thanks for having me on.
1: So talk to me about the investigation into Act Blue here. So you guys are looking into how they've made some illegal campaign contributions, correct?
2: Well, this is a three-year-long investigation to determine, does Act Blue have the proper fraud protection programs in place to make sure foreign money is not entering U.S. election systems via the online fundraising platform Act Blue? In many ways, our campaign finance laws have not been updated for the digital era. And what I am concerned about is that Act Blue took advantage of that, had lax fraud protocols in place, and our investigation continues to show that they have not taken it seriously. The bottom line principle is that U.S. elections should be for U.S. citizens only, and it appears that Act Blue is failing to step up to the plate to prevent foreign funds from coming into U.S. elections.
1: So Kimberly Peter Allen, or Peeler Allen, a board member of the Act Blue Democratic Fundraising Organization, according to Fox News, invoked her Fifth Amendment right not to incriminate herself while testifying during a House probe. And what do you do then if these people are not going to cooperate?
2: Well, all options are on the table. We have had a number of individuals who have come in and refused to provide testimony invoking their Fifth Amendment privilege. Obviously, they have a right to do that. But at the same time, I'm of the belief the American people deserve to know exactly what is taking place. Someone in the Act Blue inner circle is speaking to the press, in particular, the New York Times, who broke this story wide open 2 years into my investigation. And they have reported that they have allegedly misled Congress. That is a serious offense. We are working to get to the truth, get to the bottom of this, and we're going to continue to ask questions until we get the answers. Separate of that investigation or the investigation, I'm of the belief that we need to dramatically update our campaign finance laws. I'll give you an easy example of that. Under current law and under current systems, the name on the credit card does not need to match the name of the donor. To me, that's just nuts. So an individual can make a donation in the name of someone else. Obviously, that's illegal, but in many ways, there's no step in the system to prevent that from happening, to prevent that type of identity theft and fraud from occurring in our campaign finance system. That's just unacceptable to me.
1: Brian Steil is with me. He's the chairman of the House committee that launched this investigation. By the way, I applaud you for doing so. I think it's incredibly important. Is it true that Act Blue has raised about $20 billion since its inception?
2: Yeah, it's actually pretty unbelievable how successful they have been at funneling money into Democratic campaigns and Democratic causes. Billions of dollars flow through Act Blue every year, $20 billion since its inception. It's all the more reason that it's absolutely imperative that we examine exactly what is taking place at Act Blue to prevent, in particular, not only all illegal contributions, but in particular, foreign funds from entering the system. And by all accounts, Act Blue does not have the fraud protection protocols in place to prevent that from occurring.
1: Now, are you concerned when you talk about foreign money coming in vis-a-vis Act Blue? Are you concerned? Have you seen any evidence that maybe, say, China, for example, is trying to influence our elections by putting money in?
2: Well, we know broadly that our adversaries, such as China, are interested in impacting the U.S. election system. So we know that is the premise. Then the question becomes exactly who is engaged in attempting to flow funds illegally into the system. We have proven certain funds have entered into campaigns across the country through the Democratic Online Fundraising Platform Act Blue. And part of our investigation is to get to the bottom of exactly who is behind this flow of funds and exactly what their purpose is. Separate of that, I still believe we need to update our campaign finance laws to prevent this from happening in the first place.
1: Well, I agree with you, but you know, we hear a lot of names about big money donor. I mean, $20 billion is a ton of cash. So in order for them to raise that kind of money, I mean, you've got to get the titans of the Democrat fundraising machine behind you, I would imagine, the Soroses and everybody else. Have you connected the dots and all that?
2: Yeah, there is a ton of work that's been going into this to identify exactly who is behind this and what is taking place. But part of this is the protocols that are at Act Blue, kind of the campaign finance to make sure that this fraud is not occurring, is not set up. They've taken a very lax approach to fraud writ large. So that makes them susceptible. Once the fraud is in, once the money is in, it's actually very difficult to track where it came from because the system is set up such that if an individual engages, for example, in identity theft, often called smurfing in the campaign finance side, it's actually very difficult to track the origins of those funds inside the system that they created. That's part of the challenge of the system and one of the reasons that we're engaged in this investigation.
1: And just so people understand, it's illegal for foreigners to give money to U.S. campaigns, correct?
2: Yeah, the law is very clear. Foreign nationals are not allowed to make donations into U.S. political campaigns at the federal level, period, full stop. The question then becomes is, what does the enforcement mechanism look like and how do we prevent that from occurring? It's almost like saying the speed limit on the interstate, you know, is 70 miles an hour. Well, tell me, is there a sheriff actually enforcing that speed limit? We need the sheriff enforcing the campaign finance contribution laws to make sure that foreigners are not making contributions into U.S. campaigns. We know it's occurred. We know they lack the protocols in place. This is kind of an all of the above investigation into exactly what is taking place at Act Blue.
1: Let's switch gears if we could. Chairman Brian Stiles with me. He represents Wisconsin's 1st Congressional District in the House. Talk to me about the Democrat Socialists of America, this takeover that's happening right now. Do you have any Democrat colleagues who are sane? Are there any left?
2: Well, this is not your grandfather's Democratic Party anymore. In the small handful of Democrats who do represent that part of the party are now becoming beholden to the new rising influence in the Democratic Party, which is the Democratic Socialists of America. Effectively, the Democratic Party has been hijacked by socialists, by activists, and by radicals. And if individuals don't succumb to that pressure, they get pushed out of the way. And we've seen that time and again in primaries across the country. And so we brought to the floor of the House a resolution this week to say, do you oppose and reject socialism? Do you reject the platform of the Democratic Socialists of America? And 192 Democrats voted against that because they are beholden to the radical leftists inside the party.
1: There are a lot of people are concerned that the Democrat Socialists, as they try to take over now, as they head into general elections, they're going to try to moderate. I mean, we kind of see that with Alexandria Ocasio-Cortez, this effort to kind of remake her into some sort of a moderate. Give us the kind of 30-foot view of how everything's looking heading into midterms. Are you going to the Republican midterm convention next week?
2: Yeah, I'll be in Dallas next week. I'm currently just stepped out of the Walworth County Fair in Wisconsin and southeast corner of the state.
1: That sounds fun.
2: Yeah, I'd rather be in Wisconsin any day, I'll tell you that. And especially in August and September, we have weather.
1: Listen, I love your cheese curds. I got to say, when I was at the RNC, loved them. I ate them every day.
2: Wisconsin has the best cheese and the best beer. I'll take ours against anybody's in the country.
1: Fair enough.
2: But the Democratic Party has just continued to radicalize. And the contrast that we will be showing at the convention in Dallas and the contrast that we're showing to the American people is incredibly stark. The Democratic Socialists of America, their platform is incredibly clear. They don't want borders. They want amnesty for every illegal immigrant in the United States of America. And of course, that means every illegal immigrant in the United States of America would become eligible to vote, which is, of course, the Democratic plan. They want non-citizens voting in U.S. elections, and they make that clear in the DSA platform. And that's what is so important that the American people understand, is and the reason that we brought the resolution to the floor was to show that 192 Democrats support this radical agenda of the Democratic Party, and it's the Republicans that bring the common sense conservative reforms that are needed to get the country back on track.
1: What do you hope to accomplish at the convention next week? I know the president's going to be there, the vice president's going to be there. Is it kind of like a rally the troops moment? What's the agenda?
2: I think it's to force the corporate legacy media to focus on two things. What we've already accomplished, things like the securing of the U.S.-Mexico border and getting illegal immigration at the U.S.-Mexico border effectively to zero, something almost nobody thought was possible before President Trump came back in on his second term. To highlight, for example, the tax reforms and the tax relief that we have provided to hardworking families. For example, no tax on Social Security, no tax on overtime, no tax on tips. But also to double down and to show the contrast between how crazy the Democratic Party continues to be with, for example, boys and girls sports or their interest in raising taxes, their goal to abolish effectively the border and make every illegal alien in the United States of America, a citizen of the United States, eligible to vote. And so forcing the corporate legacy media to examine that as we come up to 8 weeks to the election and the American public starts to tune in, paying attention on the importance of this upcoming primary is going to be absolutely essential.
1: Last question before I let you go, Chairman, which is that the jobs report today, 162,000 new jobs. That's great news. I'm not seeing it a lot of places, though, which is, again, one of the obstacles as you bring up the mainstream corporate media.
2: Yeah, no, exactly. It's about highlighting the success we've had. And I'd also note that these jobs that are being created in the private sector. We saw time and again where Democratic presidents would come in, would tout jobs numbers, only when you peel back the onion to recognize that massive hiring had occurred in the government. What's good about being a conservative is you support the private sector jobs that grow our economy. And that is exactly what we see in this jobs report.
1: Chairman Brian Steil, thanks so much. I'll let you back to the fair and have a great weekend.
2: Thanks for having me on.
1: You bet. More to come on the Guy Benson Show. It's me, Rich Zeoli, in for Guy on this busy Friday before Labor Day weekend, which normally would be a very slow day. We'd be talking about your favorite foods at the state fair, but not today, not now, no way. All right, we'll be right back.
0: In the swamp, not of the swamp. Guy Benson.

0: I love this place. I've been surfing here since I was a kid. Now, seeing my grandson out on the water, it means everything to me. Watching him and taking in the blue waves, the sea breeze, the blurry horizon.
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0: the question around what Christine, producer Christine, does after the show is something that always hangs in our minds. Hearing the, I don't know if you were able to hear, there's a promo for George Bush talking about President Bush about 9/11. 9/11's next week, obviously. And Cookie, you mentioned how after the show today, you're going to be watching the 9/11 documentary on Netflix. Is that right?
1: That's correct.
0: I didn't even know there was one, to be honest with you.
1: Yes, I think it's something I haven't watched it yet. It's something about the younger generation. So I'm intrigued. I had said to you, I said, Rich, all I want to do is go home, order some takeout and watch a 9/11 documentary. And I told my husband that and he said, boy, you sure know how to live on a Friday night.
0: Listen, there's nothing better in my mind. Take out, watch a movie, and don't go anywhere and don't deal with anybody. That's a fantastic Friday night. What are you talking about?
1: I know. Is that what happened? I mean, I hit 45, and even when my friends say, oh, do you want to come over? Do you want to do something? It's like, nope. No, I don't. No, I don't. What happens?
0: Yeah. It's called middle age.
1: I also want to go to the beach tomorrow, and I know, oh my God, I'm such an old person. I know you got to get on the road, you know, early in New Jersey, if you want to get to the beach. So I want to get up, you know, go to the gym. I don't know who I am. I want the old Cookie back.
0: Nah, the new Cookie, new and improved Cookie 2.0. now you're going to, you watch this trial every day. You're going to miss the, what was it? The court reporter or the court jester. What's her name?
1: Oh,
0: who's the woman?
1: The court clerk. Good morning, Your Honor. That one.
0: That one, yeah.
1: I love her. When she's like, good morning, Your Honor. In the Commonwealth of Massachusetts versus Lindsay Clancy, defended by Kevin Reddington. She just has such a way about her. And I just love the accent. I really do.
0: Yeah, and considering that, it's a pretty depressing trial, but she was uplift every day. She was happy and in a great mood. Like, you know, good morning, Your Honor.
1: Good morning,
0: every
1: Your
0: day,
1: Honor.
0: Yeah.
1: We'll probably hear that again, I assume. Because it would be in the same court, correct?
0: I would. Well, they could ask for a change of venue. That's certainly possible. I don't know why they would.
1: What does a change of venue truly do?
0: I mean, in this day and age with media, nothing. I mean, in the old days, you'd change venue and you go to a place and nobody would know what you were talking about because. But now with social media, where are you going to go? The moon? Like, who doesn't know about this case?
1: Well, be honest, I think a lot of people didn't know about this case before 5 weeks ago.
0: No, I agree with you that. But as of right now, at this moment,
1: everybody. That's all everybody is talking about.
0: Right. So changing venue would be to try to get 12 jurors who don't really feel passionately about this because they don't live there. Well, they're not neighbors with the person. That's not their community. That's kind of the old idea. But everybody's passionate about this case, so it doesn't matter where you move, if you move venue. I don't think it would change anything.
1: I agree with you, and I think it's going to be even harder to find a jury the next go around after so much hoopla. But listen, this has happened before, and people will get the like. Look what happened with Karen Reed.
0: Mm-hmm.
1: It's the same thing. What is going on in New Jersey, in Massachusetts? What's up in the water up there?
0: Something in the water. It's the lobster rolls, I think. I think all the lobster that they're eating is the lobster. No, because that would be, Maine would really be affected by that if that was the case. I don't know. It's right. Karen Reed was Massachusetts. I forgot that.
1: Yeah, and there's Karen Reed, this one. There's another one coming up, I believe, about in Canton, about a cop that murdered his, you know, side piece girlfriend.
0: Oh, yeah, yeah. I saw that one, too. Yeah.
1: You know, my husband's from Massachusetts, right outside of Boston. His whole family's up there. I best stay in New Jersey for a while.
0: Probably smart. By the way, Jonathan Turley, I don't know if we can get him on the show. He's pretty busy, but he is just tearing Kevin Reddington apart on social media right now on Twitter.
1: He's been tearing Big Red apart for a while now, and I don't appreciate it.
0: He wrote, Reddington's attack on the holdout juror in front of the courthouse was, in my view, an outrageous and reckless moment. It would warrant a response from the judge about stoking the rage against this one juror. Reddington insisted that it is not a time for gloating and then declared how he crushed the district attorney. I would not be surprised if the district attorney Cruz sends a letter to Judge Sullivan on the attack of Reddington on this holdout juror. The fact is that his name is likely to be discovered eventually, and Reddington just fueled the rage with rhetoric about stealing the case and denying justice for some unknown reason. The reason is that the juror was not convinced by the defense. It was a breathtaking lack of judgment and restraint from the defense counsel. In my view, it would warrant a communication from the court. In a nation of rage addicts, Reddington just supplied a villain for cathartic fury.
1: Can you explain the end? I don't understand what that means.
0: Cathartic, like it feels good. You know what I mean? You break something. And because it feels good.
1: Yeah. I've done that many a time.
0: Have you ever you've heard of rage rooms, right? Where you can pay to smash things?
1: I would love to do that.
0: Yeah. I think they should bring him to the Jersey Shore Boardwalk. Just smash, you know?
1: Well, I don't understand why people are coming down so hard on Big Red. He's just trying to defend his client, and he's doing everything he can.
0: Be honest, if I were charged, I'd hire him. I mean, I'm just saying, I may not like the guy, but I'd hire him. You don't have to like your attorney. You just got to make sure he wins. All right, more to come on the Guy Benson Show. Don't go away.

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1: En garde! 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

0: 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Prevagen, made for your brain.
1: Thank you, Prevagen. We appreciate it very, very much. It is the Guy Benson Show. It's me, Rich Zeoli, with you today. Thanks for hanging out. Appreciate it very, very much. First hour of the show was all about the trial. 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But I want to mention something. So last night, I had to go to a wake for a friend of mine who passed away very unexpectedly. I make wine with these friends in New Jersey. I've been making wine with them for 25 years, probably 20 years. It's good, by the way. It's very good wine. It's not the garage Italian wine that you're thinking of. It's actually really good. So one of the guys passed away. So we went up there, my wife and I, to the wake in North Jersey. And we drove back and we went by Rutgers University. Rutgers is the state university of New Jersey. And I have a buddy of mine who was at the game. He was there and we were teasing him because Rutgers, listen to this now, they paid. You ever wonder about waste in college or where your money goes in college or whether or not you should send your kids to college or your grandkids? Or they paid Rutgers $1.55 million to UMass to play them last night in their home opener. $1.5 million they paid, and then they got slaughtered. It was a humiliating loss by Rutgers. Rutgers got slaughtered by UMass after paying $1.55 million. And I just, as I heard that, I could not believe that that actually occurs. We're talking about the cost of college. We have people out there who don't know how they're going to pay for college. We throw money around, especially when it comes to college football. I mean, it's insane to me. And then for them to have a humiliating loss, which, I mean, obviously they can't control that, but it shows you how stupid a decision that is to turn around and go, oh yeah, let's just throw $1 million at this. But it gets worse because when you look at the fact that since the Rutgers, this is one example now, joined the Big Ten, $500 million hole. That's $500 million gone. Money, $500 million gone. The local newspaper, NJ.com, doing an investigation into this, they said there was a $78 million shortfall at the university in fiscal year 2025. $78 million. This is a state school. I mean, this is the kind of stuff that needs to be investigated. We're having all these investigations about fraud out there. We're having all these conversations about holding people accountable for fraud. A $78 million shortfall in fiscal year 2025, adding up to a stunning $516 million hole since joining the prestigious Big Ten Conference in 2014. The eye-popping numbers have spread like wildfire across social media. You've had Clay Travis jump in and talk about this. Chuck Todd jump in and talk about this. And people are just turning around and going, how is this even possible? It's possible because colleges have become money laundering institutions. They really have. They've become money laundering institutions. And now there's a whole thing where the latest now is this scam where you can leave college as an athlete, go play in the NFL, and then come back and play in college. And after this decision by this judge in Louisiana, they've ruled for the players, and now these players are going to be able to play. So Daquan Wright, Xavier Harris are cleared to return to college football after brief stints in the NFL. And this is the kind of thing that people are getting very, very upset about. 42 athletes from various different sports who have sued the NCAA in Louisiana to play a fifth and final season of college sports. So now they have an injunction on this. Governor Jeff Landry of Louisiana tweeted out, "The court has ruled in favor of the athletes. Again, they are not professional football players circling back after years in the NFL. They are college players who were told by the NCAA

0: NCAA that they were done. So they took the only door that was open, only to watch the NCAA change the lock behind them. I'm sure these athletes are relieved and anxious to get back in the game. Let's spot the ball. So a lot of people are angry about this. The governor got replies from all over the place on this. But mainly people said that this is the kind of thing where if the colleges are going to be able to do this, and we're talking about the massive amounts of money that go to college football, maybe we should just deal with athletes who are not people that left college. Like maybe we should deal with people that are trying to play the game and they're amateurs. But that whole system now has blown apart. I mean, you realize that. And I have no problem with athletes making money on their image and likeness. No problem whatsoever. But between all the various gambling sites that are out there for this, do not kid yourself and think that college football is actually some sort of an amateur contest, because it's not. No way. And especially with this ruling right now, you have essentially now said that players can declare for the NFL draft, compete in the NFL preseason, and then return to college football and then play college football. And obviously these guys are really, really good. So the schools have an incentive to want them. But I think it's if you leave, should the door be closed? That's it. And we all know, and this is the joke about this, we all know these guys are not going to actually learn anything. They're not going to get a degree. They're not going to actually understand something. And I have looked at this from a variety of different angles, and it keeps coming down to the massive amount of money that is pumped into college sports, particularly college football, for example. And it seems to be never ending. Like the head coach at Rutgers, for example, that guy, if they were to fire him, he gets a $17 million payout. $17 million payout. Think about that for a second. $17 million to fire the guy. They're going to get rid of the guy. They got to pay him $17 million. Pretty good money. But where does it all come from? Now, you say, well, the football program makes money. Okay, well, then why, like for Rutgers, for example, why are they $500 million in the hole? And every college is raising their tuition and passing more costs onto parents every single day, it seems like. Every single day. And you also have to have this conversation like, yeah, you know, if you're a college athlete, yes, I can understand why going to college works for you. I could definitely understand that, because if you go, you can make a lot of money in your life. What about the people that go to college and just get a worthless art history degree? You know, I have a theory that a lot of what's fueling the Democrat Socialists of America right now is actually college, for two fronts. Number one, it's the indoctrination of students in college by all these professors who are out there who are completely socialist in their thinking, and they love the philosophy of socialism, and they've never actually had a job outside of the classroom before. They've never actually worked in the private sector. They get these young, fertile minds in their classroom, and they start going on about how great socialism is. And they start trashing, like, when you start trashing capitalism in a school where you've got to spend $100,000 a year to go there, think about that for a second. You'll have these professors who get paid hundreds of thousands of dollars a year with football programs that bring in, you know, tens of millions of dollars for the university, and professors who trash capitalism. And if it wasn't for capitalism, nobody would be afford to send their kids there. And these colleges are not open to everybody. They're not open. It's not like you can just go and you can just jump in. I have friends who they're trying to send their daughter to Princeton. So they've had to hire a college advisor who can help them with the entire process of all this. And the other problem that I think is that so many people are graduating college, hundreds of thousands of dollars in debt. And unless you can get a gig with the NFL, I mean, which is great, more power to you if you can, then they find out they can't get a job. Now, there are jobs open. We talked about this earlier. There are jobs open, but you have to be able to want to work. And maybe those jobs are blue collar. And for a lot of these college students who are graduating, blue collar work is not anything that they have on their dance card, on their bingo card. So no way, they're not doing that. So as you think about the question regarding how is the Democrat Socialists of America, how are they making so much progress? It's that twofold point. Number one, the indoctrination. And then number two, it is turning around and producing these worthless degrees that, quite frankly, people go out there and they don't know what to do with an art history degree. They have no idea. They try to find a job and they can't find a job that's going to actually help them. So they get mad. They listen to Hassan Piker talk about the oligarchs and capitalism and everything else. And they go, oh, that sounds great to me. I'll sign up for that. I'll sign up because I understand the frustration and the anger. But colleges and universities keep fueling this, and there's no checks whatsoever on this. If anything, the government just empowers all this by making student loans just completely available to anybody. So colleges raise the rates, and they just, the government lets you borrow more money. And there's no incentive whatsoever for colleges to cut costs, hold costs in line, nothing. Because if they charge $150,000 a year, which at one point they eventually will, it doesn't matter because somebody will be able to get government money to go to that school. And so there's zero financial accountability. There's zero consequences. And the marketplace doesn't punish them. Because if Harvard charges $200,000 a year, then the other Ivy Leagues will do it too. And there'll be a long waiting list of people that try to get into those schools. So I find it a little interesting as everybody's angry about this idea of these NFL players going to play college after they left the NFL. I find it a little interesting because the you could argue that the football programs are the probably only profitable part of many of these schools. But because there's no accountability and because it's all like a giant like potpourri of money, and then money goes missing, like the case of Rutgers, for example, they have no idea where it went. They literally have no idea where it went. And nobody seems to care about that. Like, that outrage pales in comparison to the outrage over NFL athletes being able to go back into college. Let me play you this. This is Clemson football's head coach, who, after the ruling came out by the judge in Louisiana, saying that these athletes can play. And this is a temporary injunction. It may not go all the way. And by the way, I'd love to know what you think about this. I mean, do you think it's somebody who graduates, not graduates, a lot of these athletes don't graduate, but they leave. Do you think that after they leave college to go to the NFL, and if they can't make it in the NFL, and then they come back to college, they should be able to play? Because that's really the question. If they can make it in the NFL and make the money and everything else, but now these athletes can make money as an athlete, which they couldn't do years ago. So if they can't make it in the NFL, they turn around and then they say, yeah, you know what? We'll play here. And then while I'm playing here, I can make money on my name, my image, and my likeness. Hey, it's capitalism, right? It's all capitalism. But this is what the head coach of Clemson had to say.
1: Chapel, I'm at kind of a loss of words. I would just say it's kind of embarrassing. I mean, honestly, it's just embarrassing. That's where we are. And I don't blame the kids and people trying to take advantage of the system. I just think it's embarrassing where we are with college football. No pun intended. We just stay in our lane, you know, here at Clemson. Try to. Every now and then somebody will ram into us, but we try to just kind of handle our business here. But it's embarrassing. I mean, it really is. You know, we have no rules. There's no governance. I mean, it's a joke.
0: And you know, that frustration that he's talking about too is a frustration that's echoed by a lot of people when they think that there's no accountability whatsoever. None. Zero accountability for anything. I mean, I live in New Jersey. So when I read that story about Rutgers, I just lost my mind. And I said, this is another example of universities, colleges, and they're just able to funnel money. And then nobody looks into what they're doing because they don't want to. They don't want to question this stuff. It's the same reason why they don't want to question this ruling right now, because if it helps the school, if it makes the school more money, then eventually they'll all do it. I mean, if these schools can make more money by having former NFL players play who left their college and come back, then they'll do it. That's the bottom line. Their professors will preach about socialism and scream about socialism, but the schools will absolutely 100%, if it helps their bottom line, they'll bring the students back in a heartbeat. I shouldn't even call them students. They'll bring the athletes back in a heartbeat. No doubt about it. This is what Clay Travis had to say about the missing money from Rutgers. Holy crap, Rutgers Athletics lost $78 million last year. The schools lost $516.9 million since they joined the Big Ten. To this day, I still don't know where that money went. And then a school pays $1.5 million to have another school play it on its home opener, and then it gets destroyed. How stupid is that? But look, I mean, more power to the athletes, like the coach said. Go play. Why not? Here's Daquan Wright and his attorney reacting to the judge's ruling, letting them leave the NFL effectively and go play in college again.
2: What are you most looking forward to about Saturday?
3: Just putting on a college uniform again and going out there and have fun and embracing my opportunity.
4: It's not about Coach Kiffin. It's not about LSU. It's about treating these kids fairly. It's about the fair application. If you're going to apply the rules, apply them fairly to everyone. So today, justice was served. And justice was served to the SEC. It was served like a cold cup of gumbo, and that just forced them to eat it.
0: Cold cup of gumbo. And here's the head coach of UT Austin. He is not happy with this whatsoever. Cut 43.
5: The fact that somebody out there is going to take a player on off of an NFL roster and tell somebody who's been doing it for 9 months, go kick rocks, that morally is wrong.
0: That morally is wrong. Do you agree with that? Is that morally wrong? All right, that's the question for you here on the Guy Benson Show. And by the way, you know, as we're watching, it is a mistrial in the Lindsey Clancy case. I spent a lot of time on that earlier today. And politically speaking, I will just tell you that the dividing lines are already being drawn over this lone juror holdout who was apparently the guy that led to this mistrial in the first place. So keep your eyes on that for the weekend. But as far as just kicking back and watching college football and thinking it could be without controversy, not going to happen today as we head into this Labor Day weekend. We'll be right back.
6: Miss a minute, miss a lot. The Guy Benson Show.

0: as we continue here on the Guy Benson Show, we were just chatting off air a little bit, heading into Labor Day weekend. What you got, any big plans, Cookie? You going to the beach?
1: Yeah, just to the beach.
0: Okay. Just to the beach.
1: Yeah, nothing huge. I just want
0: to
1: relax.
0: That's great that you're going to the beach. It's a big deal.
1: Yeah, and you know what? I want to get ready because Guy Benson will be back on Tuesday.
0: Yes.
1: So.
0: Yeah, is he fired up for his return show on Tuesday?
1: Yes, he is. I think we all are.
0: Do you have great guests lined up? You have a little tease for us?
1: I do. We are going to have Brett Baer. We're going to have Mary Catherine Hamm. And we're going to have Enos Kanter on.
0: Wow.
1: Yeah.
0: Perfect time with Enos
1: Kanter. Actually, Guy doesn't know all that. So there you go, Guy.
0: There you go. Great job by you. And Enos Kanter, too. It's a perfect time with it. WNBA announcing that they have their new commissioner after the woke commissioner got fired because you didn't know what a woman was.
1: Yeah.
0: She was the head of the women's basketball association and didn't know what a freaking woman was. How can you do that job if you don't know what a woman is?
1: It'll be interesting.
0: It's literally in the name. It's in the name, Christine.
1: Well, Rich, I don't want to get myself in trouble. You never know.
0: Well, that's true, but he'll be a great guest because he wants to play for the WNBA.
1: Yes, he does, which I find hysterical.
0: Yeah, he wants to put on a jersey and play, which I'm all for that. I think that would be fantastic. Just get a group of guys together, Enos Kanter and his buddies, and do that. Wonderful. And Brett Baer wants to play for the WNBA too, right?
1: Does he?
0: No, I'm kidding. I'm just joking. It's not why you're having him on the show.
1: No, yeah. I figured it would be good just to get Guy and Brett back in the groove, you know, and then especially Mary Catherine Hamm. We're going to do a special segment with her where she goes through all the big news of the summer that Guy may have missed, and then Guy can give his opinion about.
0: Oh, excellent. Very good. Do you think he's been paying attention to the news this summer?
1: Of course he has. I do think he's really spaced himself more than ever. And I'm happy for him for that because he really wanted to just, you know, be home with the family. He never gets time like that. He's a very, very busy person. He's constantly on the road. We're actually heading on the road next, not this coming week, but the following week, we're going to Kansas City. We're going to do a really fun event at KCMO with Pete Mundo. And we're going to go to Monday Night Football out there to see the Chiefs and the Broncos.
0: Very nice. Excellent.
1: Yes. It'll
0: and
1: be good time.
0: Maybe some of those players will be playing in college before you know it.
1: Rich.
0: They can hope. You got to have a dream, right? Just kidding.
1: I don't see a big deal about that.
0: You don't?
1: No, but I'm also not a huge, you know, college football person. And also, nobody's coming to me about anything talking football because I'm a huge Jets fan. So.
0: Yeah. Yeah, you poor thing. You deserve a day at the beach and a cocktail.
1: Thank you.
0: All Jet fans, you deserve that. All right, big hour coming up. The jobs report looks fantastic. It's great. Let's talk about it. Don't go away.

0: 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And now, filling in for Guy Benson, here's Rich Zeoli.
1: And Guy Benson will be back from paternity next week. So I know you're excited about that. But hey, thank you for hanging with me this summer and today. I appreciate it very, very much. And I'm really excited to welcome to the show a guy that I've spoken to in the past, Stephen Moore, co-founder of Unleash Prosperity. He's a writer for the Wall Street Journal, author of The Trump Economic Miracle and The Plan to Unleash Prosperity Again. Steve Moore, how are you, my friend?
2: Well, I'm great. I mean, we just had a blockbuster jobs report, so very happy about that. I mean, just one of the best we've seen in a long, long time, with a huge number of increase in jobs and people working. And then you had a big increase in people looking for work, which is a good thing, people entering the labor force. So good news, it's just about the right time. The economy seems to be getting back on track again after, now look, prices are still high. I had to fill up the other day. I was driving a car with a that takes diesel. I paid $100.
1: Mm-hmm. Yeah, I have a diesel Jeep. I have a diesel Jeep, yeah. And it's brutal, brutal. It's five. Yeah. The average right now $5.85.
2: Yeah, so it's high. But look, I think the sign today is good things are coming for the economy. There are a lot of jobs out there. There are more jobs available than people looking for work.
1: So 162,000 jobs created, which is fantastic. Can you give us a little idea, Steve Moore, about where those sectors, where the jobs were created?
2: Well, that's one of the most interesting things, is where the jobs were created. And it's so interesting that so many of these jobs came from the from construction, and you know, where the construction is coming from is one of the most controversial issues of the day, which is data centers. Mm-hmm. Well, we're building data centers all over the country now, and they are prodigious producers of new jobs. And these are union jobs that pay, you know, oftentimes $100,000 a year with benefits. So that's a big part of it. There's a manufacturing boom going on in the country as well. Now, we did see one negative thing. We did see an increase in government jobs, which we don't want to see. We want government jobs to be reduced, not increased. But overall, a very positive picture. Wages were up 3% over the year. So they're running at pace with inflation right now. But, you know, you still see consumer confidence is low because people are still upset about your grocery prices and gas prices.
1: What do you make of the president's recent moves with regards to beef, where he, I guess, temporarily suspended some tariffs, right, regarding cows that come from other countries?
2: I'm sorry, which tariffs are you talking about?
1: Related to the beef, to try to bring beef prices down.
2: Oh, the beef, yeah. Well, that's kind of a complicated issue. And
1: foreign cows, right?
2: Yeah, it's complicated because, you know, we have less cattle in the United States today than any time in the last 50 years. And so that, you know, we don't have the beef producers we used to. There was a worm this year that affected a lot of the cattle in Texas that reduced the stock. And so yet the cattle farmers are hurting. And yet, have you been to the grocery store lately, tried to buy ground beef or steak?
1: Yeah,
2: it's really, really expensive. So on the one hand, Trump's kind of between a rock and a hard place. So he wants to help the farmers and the ranchers so they get a decent price for their cattle. But on the other hand, he doesn't want, you know, a steak that costs $30. So that he tried to put a tariff on some of the imported beef, and again, that would have just raised the price at the grocery store. So I don't actually know what his current position is because it's changed over the last few weeks.
1: And Steve, today the president, vis-a-vis Kevin Hassett, came out and said, look, you know, the Federal Reserve needs to lower interest rates. The August jobs report came in stronger than expected, 162,000 jobs, as we're talking about. And if the Fed doesn't lower interest rates, the president wrote on Truth Social, lower the interest rates because the USA is a much stronger credit than it was just a short time ago. A strong country means a lower interest rate. It's a better credit. And lower the rate or I'll stop trading with countries with which we have a deficit. Steve Moore, what does that mean?
2: Well, boy, is that complicated. First of all, you know, I was on Fox News this morning when the jobs report came out, this blockbuster, great jobs report. And a lot of the people on Wall Street were moaning, oh my gosh, you know, more people working. And they seem to think that more people working is going to lead to more inflation. I never understood the logic of that. And by the way, neither does Kevin Warsh, our new Fed secretary. That's called the Phillips curve. It's completely wrong. When more people are working and more people are producing things, then the price of things goes down. It doesn't go up. And so, now, what is Kevin Warsh going to do? I think he's going to hold pat. I don't, you know, there were some people saying, well, now we should raise interest rates. I think that would be a mistake. But I don't think he can cut rates right now either, because we still have 3.5% inflation, and we got to get it, push it down to below 2%. So I think the right course of action to keep it where it is, let the economy recover. We got to get that oil price come down. And when the oil price comes down, the rest of the prices will come down. So I think we're on a good path right now, but the Fed, in my opinion, cannot be cutting rates right now.
1: Not cutting rates right now. Okay. But let's think about housing for a second, Steve. Mortgage rates have surged to a high of 6.71%. There's a global bond sell-off.
2: Yeah.
1: I mean, do you worry that the housing market is stagnant or may even get worse if interest rates don't come down and those mortgage rates don't come down?
2: Well, that's another. You're asking tough questions today.
1: I'm sorry. I'm going. You know, you're brilliant. So I figured I might as well
2: prepare better for this. But look, it is a tough question because on the one hand, you know, look, we've seen big run up in prices. I'm a homeowner, and we've got most of our mortgage paid off. So I like the fact that housing values have gone up because it's an asset to us. But like for my kids who don't own a home and want to buy one, you know, they want prices to fall. I do think you're going to see. I'll make a prediction. I think over the next couple of years, you're going to see a fall in home values because people simply can't afford to buy the homes at the current prices. Obviously, you're right. The more the mortgage rate goes up, the more people, again, can't afford to buy a new home. You know, when I was young, I bought my first house with my wife at 31 years old. It was about $130,000. And I had some help with my parents, help pay the down payment. But you can't find anything. I mean, you can't find anything less than $500,000 today, yeah. You know, in a lot of markets. So it's just tough for young people. But the mortgage rates, I'll tell you one thing, you know, again, I'm older than you are, but when I graduated from college, you know what the mortgage interest rate was? It was 16%. So I laugh when people complain about 6 and 7% mortgages because, you know, I was lived through an era when mortgage rates were a lot higher than they are today. But I sure would like to see those mortgage rates come down because I want my kids to become homeowners. They can't afford to do it right now.
1: Yeah, all right. I'm going to ask you an easy one. All right. Do you ever think?
2: Please ask me.
1: Yeah, no, it's Friday before Labor Day. This is easy. This is very easy. Do you ever think it's okay to wear shorts in the workplace?
2: Wait, say that again.
1: Is it ever okay to wear shorts in the workplace?
2: You know, I do, but that's when I'm working at home. But, you know, it's funny because today's Labor Day. I mean, this is Labor Day weekend. And, you know, so Friday, this is the Friday before. And I was very tempted to wear shorts then because it's a hot day in Washington, D.C. But I thought, nah, you know, I don't think the boss should wear shorts into the office. But you know, the way it's getting to be casual every day, I wouldn't be surprised if that day isn't far away where people are wearing shorts to the office. Do you do it?
1: No, I don't. I don't think men should ever wear shorts unless they're by a body of water. That's my opinion. Or on a golf course, but that's it. Yeah, I'm tough.
2: Yeah.
1: All right, now back to the hard question, Steve Moore. Let's go. as we think about the economy right now, and we think about, you mentioned consumer confidence is still low. How do we fix that? Because, I mean, we're getting into, I guess, the holiday season now, before you know it. I mean, I went to Costco the other day. They have all the Christmas decorations up right now. So knowing that, what steps need to happen to help consumer confidence raise? Or rise.
2: Well, okay, so that is an easier question, but it's still a hard one. Okay, so first of all, if you look at the polling, if you look at consumer confidence among Republicans, guess what?
1: You want me to guess? Okay, We feel good.
2: Yeah,
1: the Democrats don't.
2: Good.
1: Yeah,
2: if you're a Republican, so Republicans are twice as likely to say the economy is good than Democrats are. So what that's telling you is, you know, and we could be living in the Garden of Eden right now, and a lot of Democrats say, hey, the economy sucks. I mean, you know, and they'll say that because they don't like Trump. Now, I was sort of like that when Biden was president, you know, but the economy really was bad when Biden was president. But in other words, you see what I'm saying is that I think a lot of Democrats will never say they have confidence in the economy while Donald Trump is in office. Now, there's a concept in economics. I'm going to give you a little economics lesson today called revealed preference. And what that means is you don't have to poll people about what they're going to do. Just watch what they're doing. In other words, people say, oh, I have no confidence. I'm a consumer. I don't have, but they're spending like crazy. I mean, that we found out in our jobs report today, consumers are still spending a lot of money. And so that's the most important thing. People do have money and they are spending it.
1: Yeah, no, I agree with you. I feel good about the economy. I would feel better if the war with Iran ended.
2: Yes, me too.
1: I think everybody would, right?
2: Yeah, yeah. So you're asking yourself easy questions.
1: Yeah, I'm asking exactly. That's how I roll. I ask you the hard ones, ask myself the easy ones, Steve. That's how we do it. Stephen Moore is with me, of course, the great economist. It's great to have him on the show. Author, you see him on Fox News all the time. Follow him at Stephen Moore on Twitter. All right, let me ask you about the where things stand with the trade war with Canada right now, because it doesn't seem to me that people are nervous about that. I don't know. Should they be? Is this going to be a big deal? How does this affect things? And I know you're not a tariffs guy. I'm not a tariffs guy either. Yeah, so you and I are both simpatico on that. But obviously, yes, this is something the president feels very strongly about. So where does that stand right now?
2: Well, it's, you know, we're starting to see threats of tariffs much more often. And, you know, we've got this mini trade war going on now with Canada. My feeling is let's get tough with the real bad actor. And you know who that bad actor is.
1: China. Yep.
2: Yeah, exactly. So I'd like to, you know, I like Canada. I like Canadian bacon. I like Dan Aykroyd.
1: I like Dan Aykroyd.
2: You know, so, you know, I don't see the why we're fighting with Canada. Although it is true, Trump is right, that Canada is not, they're putting very high tariffs on American agriculture and dairy products, and that's not fair. But I think, not given the fact that things are expensive right now and that we still have 3.5% inflation headed down to 2%, I don't think now is a good time to impose tariffs, because obviously if you're a consumer, you pay those tariffs and that raises prices.
1: Stick around here on the Guy Benson Show. We'll be right back with Stephen Moore. There's not a better guy to talk about the economy with than Steve Moore. We'll do it on the other side of the break here on the Guy Benson Show.
0: Filling in for Guy Benson, it's Rich Zeoli.
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0: back on a busy Friday before Labor Day weekend, and it's Rich Zeoli filling in for Guy Benson. Back with my friend Steve Moore. He is one of the brightest economists out there. Let's go. Now, earlier you said in Fox Business, I'm going to read this, you said, we have 7 million job openings in this country. We have a shortage of workers, not a shortage of jobs. That is a good problem to have. I am bullish on America. My greatest concern is the Democrat Party that has gone off a deep end of socialism. Do you think, well, first of all, two-part question, right? So I'm going to make this really hard for you. Two-part question. Number one, how dangerous are these socialists? And number two, are Republicans doing enough to let people know how expensive the socialists will make it?
1: I think we're not taking them seriously enough. I mean, I think these people are deadly serious. I think they're deadly wrong. I think if we go down the path that they want to, it will cause a lot of deprivation, a lot of poverty, a lot of Americans will be hurt. By the way, the people at the bottom will be hurt the most. I mean, socialism and communism have never worked anywhere at any time. So I am really nervous about this, and it's catching on with young people. And I was on Mark Levin's show on Fox the other day. I said, look, we have ourselves to blame. You know, I'm a baby boomer. Because we've allowed our kids to be indoctrinated in our schools. They're being taught that socialism works in our schools and that free market capitalism doesn't. So the answer to your question is yes, I'm very nervous about it. Teach your kids, folks. Teach your kids about this America being a land of opportunity, a place where anyone can succeed, where freedom is so cherished, where so many hundreds of thousands, if not millions, have given their life to preserve our freedoms. Never, never, never give the government your freedom. You know, I mean, it's that simple. Why would we do that?
0: Yeah, no, I completely agree with you. And I think that as you see young people who go to college, they get indoctrinated by professors who tell them socialism's great, it just hasn't been tried correctly. And they believe this stuff. And for a lot of them, they're angry. I don't know why they're angry when there's all these jobs that are available for them, but they're angry. And then they listen to guys like Hassan Piker and these other people selling them socialism. I think Republicans need to do a better job of pushing back on this. Yes. They say they're crazy, yes, but break it down for me. Make me understand how their ideas will cost me more money. And that's how I think prove to me that they would make the affordability crisis worse, not better. And then I think Republicans can win.
1: So I've got a, that's an easy one. Can I answer that one?
0: Yes. Yes. Well, it's a softball for you. Go ahead.
1: I feel strongly. First of all, two points. Number one, you know, you're right on the affordability issue. What Republicans should be doing, which states do you think have the most highest costs?
0: California, New York, New Jersey.
1: Yes. Yeah. Yes, ding, ding, ding. Every blue state has high costs, with maybe a couple exceptions, and every red state has the lowest costs. So why would you think that if Democrats take over Washington that they would lower costs? They don't do that in their states and cities. And so that's, you know, and I've been trying to coach Republicans to say that. You can't, look, I understand people are angry about the cost of things, but Democrats, you know what gas costs in California right now? $6 a gallon.
0: Mm-hmm.
1: Why would you want to put Gavin Newsom in charge of the American economy?
0: Yeah, they import most of their gasoline because of all their woke climate change nonsense, which is insane.
1: Yeah, and California has, it's an energy-rich state.
0: Yeah.
1: It could be like Texas if they just went after it. Now, I want to make another point about socialism, because this is really the issue of the day. It is also tied with a very disturbing decline in patriotism by young people. They don't, you know, I grew up loving America, and I was taught the greatness of America. We don't teach that in our schools anymore. And, you know, the people who are the most patriotic are the people who came to America from other countries and kissed the ground when they get here. So we need to instill civics in our history and our education system so people can appreciate the greatness of our nation.
0: Yeah, I completely agree with you. I think that idea of patriotism and loving this country is a great idea, because you go along with the socialists, Steve Moore, and in addition to their crazy economic ideas, they want to fundamentally transform the republic. You know, pack the Supreme Court, get rid of the Senate.
1: They do.
0: I mean, it's the really crazy things. This country would not look the way it is now, but they only get away with that because patriotism's not on the rise and they're able to turn around and go, America's a terrible place. So we have to push back on that too, no doubt.
1: So one other quick point on this is that, you know, I'm so shocked that the Democrats keep talking about democracy, democracy, democracy. Well, we are not a democracy. You know that. Right. We're a republic. Right. And the reason we're a republic is because, you know, what's the old saying? A democracy is two wolves and a sheep voting on what to have for dinner. It doesn't work out so well for the people in the minority. So my point is, if you care about minority and the rights of minority, that's why we have the checks and balances of our system. That's why we have a Senate. That's why we have a Supreme Court. That's why we, you know, we cherish voting rights and things like that. And when you let somebody vote illegally, then you're basically disenfranchising the people who do have the right to vote. So I think it's important for people to understand the checks and balances that we have in our system by our geniuses who are founding fathers set up a system to protect the rights of minority, and yet they want to get rid of those protections.
0: Well said. One more question, and it's an easy one. Are you looking forward to a long weekend?
1: You better believe it. 3 days, my wife and I are going out to the lake. We're going to have a great time, and we're going to celebrate, you know, we're going to celebrate the American worker, but not the, you know, the labor unions think it's for the unions. No, it's for great, productive American workers who work hard 40, 50, 60 hours a week.
0: Yeah, well, listen, we try. We do our best. Follow him at Stephen Moore. Thanks, my friend. Have a great long weekend. Enjoy the lake.
1: Thank you. Bye.
0: And we'll be right back on the Guy Benson Show. More to come. Lots of breaking news. Don't go away.

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1: Back next week from paternity leave. Earlier today, I talked to Liz Peek. We had a great conversation about all the breaking news, and here's part of that interview. Liz, first and foremost, do you hope that they retry the case?
2: Well, I think so, because it's inconceivable to me that this heinous event will have no repercussions whatsoever, that Lindsay Clancy goes back to what, her old life? I mean, goes back to walking around as a completely free and exonerated person. I mean, this is unacceptable. I think it's unacceptable to most people.
1: Yeah. Now, I guess devil's advocate would be if the defense, or if the case happens again and they lose, does that vindicate Lindsay Clancy? I don't know. I mean, that's probably one of the questions that they're wrestling with, right? Which is, if it was 11-1, do they think that they can sway the jury in a different direction next time?
2: I wonder if the passage of time will cool the emotional support for this woman. I would hope maybe that it does. But I also wonder whether the prosecution might seek some reduced charges as opposed to first-degree murder.
1: Yeah.
2: You know, did he overreach? I think that's a possibility, because inevitably the defense was going to go to this postpartum depression thing, thereby generating a lot of support from a lot of women who have had experience, not of this magnitude perhaps, but, you know, had some experience with depression after giving birth. But I think, you know, I do believe we live in a period, an era where people are almost never held accountable for anything. They're not held accountable for things they said 5 years earlier. They're not held accountable for completely heinous opinions and bigotry and all kinds of things because they say, I'm sorry, or they take down a tweet or something. Obviously, this is much graver, but it's a little bit the same, right? It's like, okay, well, golly, she was feeling sorry for herself and sorry about a lot of things. And so she went and strangled her three children. I just don't buy that. I'm sorry. And plus, by the way, this whole idea that voices were talking to her, experts have said, look, she did look, it, to her credit, she went out looking for treatment. She went to the ER. She did complain about being very severely depressed. She never mentioned voices. I mean, this is like all of a sudden in one day, the voices told her to do this. It seems a little far-fetched to me, but I don't know. I don't know. The jury doesn't know. But again, there is. It seems to me she has got to pay some penalty for this horrible, horrible thing she did.
1: Liz, what do you make of all these? I mean, I think they're crazy, but these women wearing pink who are cheering for her. She's going into the courthouse and they're out there with their signs. And I mean, I just can't comprehend how somebody could root for her. I mean, the only thing you should root for here is justice and that the jury gets it right. I don't get it, but this has become a cause celeb. It's also been something that's been linked to feminism in a way that, you know, if you don't support Lindsay Clancy, you're a toxic masculinity. You don't support women. I mean, it's gone off the deep end in that sense.
2: I think a lot of these issues, a lot of these protests go off the deep end, right? Let's talk about the abortion debate. I have a lot of friends who support the right to choose. Okay, that's great. But then when New York passes a law saying that you can basically abort a baby up till 9 months, all my friends said, oh, no, they didn't do that. Yes, they did. And you don't even have to have a doctor sign on. People were cheering that. It seems to me someone who aborts a baby at 8 months or whatever is equally monstrous. I mean, again, there is people have adopted the idea that women should be able to do absolutely anything they want with children. And, you know, I have to say the Free Press took this on today and they were sort of saying, well, you know, maybe postpartum depression goes to your 15 years old. I mean, the kid's 15 years old. And when does it end? I just don't buy it. I don't think this is acceptable. But by the way, neither is murdering the CEO of United Health in cold blood. That guy also, it should not be celebrated. This is preposterous in our country right now. We are celebrating acts of violence in pursuit of some mythical, I don't know what, revenge against the world.

0: or something. I do think a lot of these women, are just kind of sick in the head. I really do. I really don't think they're very healthy, well-adjusted people. If you can really feel celebratory or massively supportive of a woman who kills her three kids, I feel sorry for you.
1: Liz Peek, I agree with you. I mean, I was reading that Free Press article today, and she brings up Canada and their infanticide laws, and that's just insane.
0: Yeah.
1: And then the idea that could come to the United States. I could absolutely see that coming to the United States, you know, if a woman murders her baby.
0: You're not held accountable if you kill a kid in the first year of, yeah. I mean, I find that so morally repugnant that it just makes me want to cry. But this whole event has made me want to cry because there is nothing good that happened here. There is no women's liberation. Women did not get liberated to go and slaughter their own children. That just is not the case.
1: And yet it has become a situation where this lone juror, who's most likely a man based on what the defense attorney said, this guy is going to be doxxed. They're going to want to kill this guy. I mean, I think he's brave. I mean, I applaud him, but you know, if it hasn't happened already, they're going to be, and Kevin Reddington basically already kind of doxxed the guy. They're going to be going after this guy and saying toxic masculinity. They're going to want him dead.
0: Yeah.
1: I mean, he's going to need like his own police force to protect him.
0: Yeah, I am surprised that the prosecution allowed a jury that was so heavily female.
1: And for the full interview, listen at GuyBensonShow.com, FoxNewsPodcast.com, or wherever you listen to podcasts. Coming up next, the home stretch. Don't go anywhere. We'll be right back.
2: Filling in for Guy Benson, it's Rich Cioli.

0: it's time for your favorite segment of the day. 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
1: It's basically the only segment I'm on, so I've declared it the audience's favorite segment.
0: The Guy Benson Show.
2: Now, I'm glad Christine is here, actually, because I know for a fact she loves the 1980s, loves the 80s, and wishes you could jump in a DeLorean, set it to 1985, and show up. Am I right?
1: Oh, my gosh. If I could come here dressed as Madonna from the 80s, I would be a happy gal.
2: Mm-hmm.
1: A happy material gal. See what I did there?
2: Gal.
1: See what I did there?
2: Yeah, I did. In a material world. So I was just very disappointed when I heard Ryan Reynolds trash the 1980s, because I love Ryan Reynolds in Deadpool, but I don't really know about him in his personal life. But he trashed the 1980s, and that is my favorite decade because it is the best decade ever. It's the greatest decade. That's not something we can debate. It is just a fact. And here's what Ryan Reynolds said, part one.
3: What's interesting about when you get far enough away from a time period that's quite distinct, I think there's always a lovely feeling associated with it. It's almost like you pave over all the trauma with like puppy dogs and ice cream. And the 80s was a brutal, brutal time for people. It was a mess. And like, you know, people forget that it was like, that was a tremendous strife, sociopolitical tensions everywhere. You know, we're still like pretty fresh off like a Cuban Missile Crisis, which was only like, what, 15, 20 years before. So, you know, it's a tumultuous period. But you look back at it now and you're like, oh yeah, Top Gun, cocaine. Like, no, it was like a really scary.
2: Now, come on, Cookie, what is he talking about right now? The 80s are the greatest.
1: Really, what is he talking about? I think this man, I'm sorry, I don't like him, and I don't like his wife, Blake Lively, even though they're both just stunning-looking people, but I don't like them as people, and I think that this guy really just likes to hear himself talk. Clip number two.
3: So I think, you know, I think when you look back at 2026 and this era, I think they're going to like pick on the big ticket items that don't really, didn't really leave the footprint culturally that you would think it would. Like, I don't know, so much of the aughts were like a mix of all the decades previous, whereas the decades previous were their own thing. So I don't know. I wonder what it's going to be. It's going to be like the COVID era or something. I have no idea.
4: No, you're probably right. It'll be rose-colored glasses.
3: Of course. We are living in the friggin' salad days right now. We just don't know it.
2: I don't know what the hell he's talking about, salad days. We lived in the food court days of the mall, Christine, in the 80s, and they were great.
1: So, did he say salad?
2: I think he said that.
1: Yeah, no.
2: He also brings up the Cuban Missile Crisis. Nobody in the 80s was talking about the Cuban Missile Crisis. No one.
1: I really don't understand. I would love to have somebody debate you on the 80s, because I always have said that I wish I was born maybe 1970 or 65 or 65. So then I could have been like a teenager slash in my 20s during the 80s. So I could have gone to all the concerts, all the fun clubs, you know, like back then there were clubs. You didn't just go to a bar. You went to a club.
2: Yeah.
1: And you actually danced.
2: And they had huge concerts. Remember the massive concerts that they had back then? And Headbangers Ball, it was great.
1: Oh,
2: you see, I was a kid in the 80s, and we would ride our bikes to the pizzeria, and then we would play Pac-Man, and we would hang out, and we'd go to the video store, and we'd rent a VHS of something, Friday the 13th or whatever, and Freddy Krueger, and go home and watch it. It was the best time to be a kid. You could actually ride your bike without the cops coming and arresting your parents.
1: Yes, that's true. And just television was so good because it was more of a family thing. You know, you all sat around on a Sunday night to go. Well, I was going to say The Cosby Show, probably got example.
2: That's what everybody watched, The Cosby Show. Yeah. I mean,
1: okay, I'm going to go with The Golden Girls because that's my favorite
2: show. Wonderful show. Great show.
1: I used to watch it every Saturday night with my grandparents. I loved The Golden Girls. Still do.
2: All right, I have a question. Now, if you think of 1980s, what movie comes to mind?
1: Oh, wow. I mean, I would say anything Molly Ringwald.
2: Okay, right? So you go Brat Pack.
1: Yes, totally.
2: All right. Joelle, what do you say?
5: Ferris Bueller's Day Off, one of my all-time favorite movies. I'm a huge John Hughes fan.
2: Yeah, yeah, that movie is epic, legendary. I was going to say Goonies.
5: Classic.
1: Goonies.
2: Yeah, I mean, I think about Goonies because me and my buddies were the Goonies back then. That and Stand By Me were our two movies that defied me and my friends.
1: Wow. And also Say Anything. Oh, my gosh.
2: Oh, remember when he's holding up the speaker, yes! The boombox?
1: Yes. I mean, I really thought I was going to date someone to be standing outside with a boombox. It never happened.
2: Yeah. No, I mean, that would have been great. That would have been the ultimate way. But you don't like Ryan Reynolds, and you also don't like his wife. Now, her name is Blake Lively. Is that right?
1: Yes. I just, I followed that trial or that whole scandal with Justin Baldoni.
2: Yeah.
1: Over that awful movie.
2: Yeah. Yeah.
1: I mean, what I cracked me up the most was that this was all over a terrible movie that I once watched. But I read the book and it was very good. I do like Colleen Hoover. I've heard horrible things about. Should I not say that?
2: No,
1: is
2: you
1: that
2: can say
1: slander?
2: It. No, it's not slander. He's a public figure. You're fine.
1: Okay. Yeah, I've heard not so nice things about him. I did like that one movie he did with Sandra Bullock. You know?
2: Oh, when he was like her friend or something?
5: The proposal.
1: Yeah. Yeah.
5: Great movie. Love it.
1: And you know why I loved it?
5: Why?
1: Betty White was in it.
5: Legend.
2: Oh, there you go.
1: Yeah, there you go.
2: Well, I do think he's great as Deadpool. But he sounds very snarky in real life. You know what I mean? Like, he doesn't understand by going out and trashing that decade. He has made a lot of enemies with Gen X. So a lot of enemies.
1: I agree. Now, I've never seen that. What's that show? Deadpool?
2: It's a movie. It's a Marvel movie, Deadpool.
1: Yeah. Oh, sorry. Yeah, see, this is how...
2: it's a superhero movie. Deadpool's kind of like an alt-hero, so...
1: What does that mean?
2: Like, he's like a bad guy who's a hero, kind of a thing. He's a bad guy, but a good guy. You know what I mean? It's complicated. I can't explain it. But how about this? In the 1980s, we drank out of a hose. Today, everybody has their emotional support water bottle. Am I right?
1: It drives me crazy. I know we've talked about this before, but my daughter cannot leave the house without a Stanley and a Walla. I believe I have at least 20.
2: Yeah.
1: 40 ounce, you know. And mind you, I do. Joelle, what am I holding right now?
5: You're holding, oh my God, it's a massive water bottle.
2: Massive, right?
1: It's called the Hydro Jug.
2: Yeah.
1: 40 ounces.
2: Woo. 40 ounces of water. Now, I came in to do America's Newsroom on Monday, and I was walking behind this guy who was in the elevator. He had not one, but two water bottles in his backpack, you know, Gen Z-er with his water bottles. And I thought, there's so much opportunity to drink water at Fox News. They provide it for us everywhere we are. You don't really need to bring a bottle, but I guess that's his generation, so he's got to carry it with him. I would never even think about leaving the house with the water bottle. Wouldn't even cross my mind.
1: I'm not even sure in the 80s I drank water.
2: Yeah, you may not have. It was just Pepsi or Coke.
1: Or high C, or you know, that iced tea, that packet.
2: Oh, yes.
1: Those packets.
2: Yeah, right.
1: Those were so... There was always iced tea, you know?
2: Was it Five Alive, too? Was that was a thing, right? And Kool-Aid.
1: Oh, yep. Yeah, and Sunny D.
2: Sunny D. Now, Joelle, you're obviously not Gen X. You're younger. It's okay. When you think about the 80s, what music comes to your mind?
5: New wave music for sure. So bands like, I mean, Blondie was around in the 70s, but they still were popular in the early 80s. So them, Tears for Fears, especially with their song, Everybody Wants to Rule the World.
2: Mm-hmm.
5: Love that song. And then 80s era Pink Floyd as well.
2: Nice. Christine? Cookie?
1: I'm trying to think. It's too much. What about you?
2: Well, I can tell you this. Since you're a big fan of the Brat Pack, there was some great music attached to those movies. Like, remember in Breakfast Club, you know, Don't You Forget About Me.
5: That's mine.
1: Yes.
2: Thank you. Yeah.
1: I mean, the thing is, I'm such an old soul. Like, I was listening to Phil Collins by the time I was 5 years old. I remember my parents always laughed at me. I went downstairs one Saturday night and I said, can someone take me to Kmart? The Phil Collins Live in Paris album is out. You're seven.
2: That's awesome. I love that. My respect for you just went up.
1: Wow.
2: Yeah.
1: Said nobody ever.
2: Now, did you like Phil Collins with Genesis or did you prefer him solo?
1: I mean, the running joke in my house is Bobby always says that I always like the musician after they were in the best band. Mm-hmm.
2: Mm-hmm.
1: You know, Peter Cetera.
2: Chicago.
1: Right. But I liked, I like his solo stuff. You know, like who was the guy from Journey? Steve Perry.
2: Mm-hmm.
1: I like all those bands, but I like the solo career artists as well. So I also, Rich, if I don't know, I know we've talked about the Columbia Records before, but I also used to buy those like 80s compilation CDs.
2: Oh,
1: on
2: you
1: TV.
2: Did?
1: You know, the ones where they had those like commercials at like 2 a.m. for half an hour.
2: Yeah, you buy those?
1: Oh, yeah, I would go get
2: You're the one, huh?
1: I would get my mom's credit card. My mom would always say, like, no rush shipping. And they'd be like, would you like this rush? I'm like, I sure do. I sure do.
2: I need it. I need it now.
1: I need that 80s compilation, like, next week.
2: That's amazing. Do you still have them?
1: You know, I do. I do have
2: Next time I fill in for a guy, you got to bring him in so I can see him.
1: Okay. Yeah, you can see my CD collection.
2: I made mixtapes when I was in high school.
1: Oh, did you make them for girls?
2: I did. I made them for this girl, Kathy. I won't say her last name on the air, but she was my first crush, my real big crush in high school. And I would make her mixtapes and pass notes to her. We'd pass notes every time we, like, you know, change classes. But yeah, making the mixtape took a lot of time and effort because you had to have one of the cassette players that had the dual cassette players.
1: Yes.
2: You had the one to record and one to play. And I had one. And then I would go to, I guess it was Radio Shack, and buy blank cassette tapes so that I could record my mixtape.
1: Now, was Big Kath receptive? Did you guys date?
2: Well, that's a complicated question. I was in the friend zone for a long time with her.
1: Yeah.
2: It's okay. It worked out. My life worked out fine.
1: Yes, but, it sure did.
2: Yeah. But if I can think of a great 80s song about friendship, and, you know, I would think about it right now. But instead, I'll think about Don't You Forget About Me. As in, Don't You Forget About Me when Guy Benson comes back next week. So thank you for hanging with me, Christine, Joel. Thank you guys for all your help this summer. It's been great. And it's Rich Zeoli. Have a great Labor Day weekend, and thank you for listening.
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17: From ABC News, I'm Wayne Cabot. Billowing black smoke can be seen rising above Miami Airport after an Amazon 767 cargo plane trying to land went off the runway.
18: The airport is on an indefinite hold right now. Apparently an aircraft ran off the end of the runway and hit a vehicle on the perimeter road, so it may be a while.
17: Radio communication there captured by ATC.com. A ground stop is in effect. They're trying to reach the pilot. Radio chatter indicates the plane went across 67th Avenue and struck a truck and maybe other vehicles as well. The FAA says all runways and taxiways remain closed. Today in Germany, a win for the far right. The pro-Russia party Alternative for Germany has received a majority of the vote so far in Saxony-Anhalt. Unclear if it's enough for the party to form a government. If so, it would be the first time that a far-right government would materialize there since World War II with the Nazi Party. The Trump administration filed another emergency appeal today with the Supreme Court, hoping to immediately restrict mail-in voting. Some states have already sent their ballots out to voters. ABC Stephen Portnoy reports on Vladimir Putin's weekend meeting with American envoys Steve Witkoff and Jared Kushner, hoping to find a path out of the Ukraine war.
9: The meeting lasted for about 3 hours. The press was brought in to hear warm words exchanged, but when it was over, Vladimir Putin gave no sign of compromise, and our Patrick Reeval has been reporting that Kremlin officials were heard to be repeating Russia's long-held positions after the meeting. Putin said that Russian forces are making progress on the battlefield and that Russia will achieve its goals.
17: The Americans met today with President Zelensky in Kyiv. An Illinois woman is being held in the strangulation death of her 2-year-old son. Prosecutors saying Corey Walsh texted about the Lindsay Clancy case hours before the killing and tried to kill herself in what her lawyer calls a psychotic episode. You're listening to ABC News.
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17: Now President Trump is posting today about changing the name of what is already American territory. He's posted a map renaming the state of New Mexico as New America. Unlike seas and lakes, state names typically are derived from state constitutions, and the president cannot legally change a state's name unilaterally. Former Air Force Secretary Frank Kendall says on ABC's This Week that Defense Secretary Pete Hegseth has brought a culture of fear to the Pentagon, firing senior officials, pulling people off promotion lists, barring reporters he doesn't like from attending press conferences.
21: Very good people that I know are leaving because of the climate of fear and because of the things the military is being asked to do. I talked to someone who's involved in teaching ethics at the Air Force Academy the other day. They're in a very difficult time explaining how the decisions being made by this administration conform to ethics as it's been taught to our officers.
17: Parts of the Southeast are facing another round of severe thunderstorms this afternoon. Portions of the Carolinas and Georgia on alert. Yesterday's severe storms brought wind damage reports across the Carolinas into northern Georgia. Fayetteville reporting a wind gust of 72 miles an hour. Hollywood is seeing its best summer since before the pandemic. Two blockbusters lead the way. Spider-Man Brand New Day is number one for a 6th week. The Odyssey remains in second place. Spider-Man is only the second film this decade to top the box office for 6 weeks. The last one was Avatar in 2022. Wayne Cabot, ABC News.
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Tens of thousands of South Carolinians have type 1 diabetes, an autoimmune disease that causes the pancreas to stop producing insulin. It strikes people of all ages, it's difficult to deal with, and especially hard when it hits young children. 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
1: And there was a wild story coming out of Africa. Have you heard of it? It's a large continent across the Atlantic Ocean. And a remarkable thing. There was, and they made mention of a country, not a very large country. There are like 55 countries in Africa. And there's one called Equatorial Guinea. Equatorial Guinea. And that's not a slur against the Italian people. This is Equatorial Guinea. It's a smallish country in Africa on the west coast. It's on the Atlantic Ocean, and it's a small country. And it's called Equatorial Guinea because, you know, it's on the equator. It's on the so it's Equatorial Guinea. The equator runs right through Africa. Except, hey, wait a minute. It's not on the equator. It's miles and miles north of the equator. It's not the equator doesn't run through Equatorial Guinea. It's just called Equatorial Guinea, but not because it's on the equator. They just liked the sound of being equatorial, even though that's not the case. Isn't that kind of amazing? Equatorial Guinea, or the Republic of Equatorial Guinea. It's a country on the west coast of Central Africa, the only Spanish-speaking country in Africa. It's Spanish-speaking. You can go there, get a job cutting lawns or something, and there it is. And they got Spanish-speaking Guinea, because colonialism, you know, it's like that. Maybe it was bigger then and really was on the equator, but now it's not on the equator. That's kind of an amazing thing. Mm-mm-mm. 1.2 almost 2 million people living in Equatorial Guinea. And most of them, I like this, are members of the Fang people, like Fang Fang, F-A-N-G, the Fang people in Equatorial Guinea, which is not on the equator. The country's dominant ethnic group is the Fangs, the Fang people. Also, the Bubi people, B-U-B-I, got the Bubi people there, and the indigenous Bioko Island. They're the pretty amazing stuff they got. They got this, and there they are. They're surrounded by Cameroon to the north and Gabon to the south and to the east, and they're just there on the Atlantic Ocean, on the Bight of Biafra. That's like the Bay of Biafra that they're on, which has got. Are we still raising money for Biafra? Does Biafra still need food? I'm wondering about that, but yeah, but the Equatorial Guinea and the equator is nowhere to be found for Equatorial Guinea. Why is that? How can there be Equatorial Guinea if they're not on the on the equator? that's just kooky. Africa is nuts, isn't it? Completely crazy. You guys are wackadoodle-doo. Yes, sir. Yeah, in Chicago, I just mentioned it, and CWB Chicago. TV station. Gun running in Chicago resulted in a 5-year sentence this weekend for a Venezuelan migrant and suspect. He's a Tren de Aragua gang member, right? Tren de Aragua, Venezuelan gang that the Democrats invited into the country by the millions. And the Venezuelan man who prosecutors said has ties to the notorious Tren de Aragua gang received a 5-year prison sentence this week after pleading guilty to state gun-running charges stemming from an undercover federal investigation, court records show. Jefferson Camacho Cadeno. He's Jefferson, like Jeb, but with a Y. Jefferson Camacho, like Macho Camacho, the boxer. Cadeno, unlike anyone, 28 years old, pleaded guilty last Wednesday. About a year and a half after he was arrested on an undercover operation conducted by the Federal Bureau of Alcohol, Tobacco, Firearms, and Explosives, should be a convenience store, right? It's alcohol, tobacco, firearms, explosives, sure. And they got alcohol, they got beer, they got everything. So the investigation began the spring of 2025. An informant working with the ATF began working on a gun deal with the man, ultimately agreed to meet. And 2025, complete the sale of three handguns. During the secretly recorded meeting, the man called his associates and told them to hurry up. Camacho Cadeno soon arrived in the vehicle carrying a plastic bag with guns.

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1: ABC News, I'm Wayne Cabot. A massive 767 jetliner carrying cargo for Amazon has crash-landed in flames at Miami International Airport.
2: The airport is on an indefinite hold right now. Apparently an aircraft ran off the end of the runway and hit a vehicle on the perimeter road, so it may be a while.
1: From ATC.com, word just now all runways have reopened. Early data showing the plane was doing 128 miles an hour. The Trump administration today asked the Supreme Court to allow restrictions on mail-in voting, even as ballots have already gone out to voters in some states. As the U.S. war grinds on in Iran, Energy Secretary Chris Wright tells ABC's This Week,
3: there may not be a nuclear agreement. It may be simply destroying their capabilities to do it. An agreement may await a next administration in Iran. We simply don't know that.
1: Hoping to end the Ukraine war, American diplomats met in Kyiv with President Zelensky and with Putin in Moscow. This is ABC News.
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Give it a second chance. Second Chance Bikes is a local nonprofit that gives donated bicycles a second chance at life by pairing them with deserving people right here in the Lowcountry who need them as basic transportation. Second Chance Bikes is seeking additional Master Link supporters who can enable the organization to distribute used bikes to those who need them. For more information on Second Chance Bikes, contact Paul Kiefer, 843-327-1441. Second Chance Bikes.

Yeah, 11,000 illegal aliens arrested in Virginia, and got an angry mother. I want my children to be raised by illegal alien gang members who are child sex predators. That makes good sense. Maybe you're too dumb to be a parent.

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1: ABC News, I'm Mike Dubusky. Five people are dead and five people are in the hospital after an Amazon cargo jet skidded off the end of the runway at Miami International Airport today. Three of those injured are in critical condition, authorities say. The NTSB says it's launched a go team to Miami to investigate the incident. Amazon says it's cooperating with investigators to determine what happened. U.S. envoys Steve Witkoff and Jared Kushner are meeting with Ukrainian President Volodymyr Zelensky today, one day after meeting with Russian leader Vladimir Putin. Here's what Witkoff had to say after today's meeting.
2: We came here, and I think we really feel good about what has happened in the conversations in Moscow and now the conversations here.
1: Russia has recently ramped up attacks on Ukrainian targets, especially around the capital of Kyiv. Ukrainian forces, meanwhile, have also escalated drone attacks in Russia, though both sides say they're pausing attacks while U.S. officials are in the region. This is ABC News.
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0: and climate change. Climate change. Isn't that great? Just wonderful. And CNN, this hit the internet yesterday, and CNN decided they were going to put it on their late night TV. Newsnight, they have a show called Newsnight. It's at night. And they've got an anchor lady who's not a journalist at all, whose name is Abby Phillip. And Abby Phillip said, oh, yeah, we've got a new Tallarico video that we want to share with you, because he said that he wants to dismantle capitalism and climate change and, of course, white supremacy. He is a white supremacist. He's white, and he's running for the Senate of the United States of America. That's pretty supreme. I've got to say, that's more supreme than a double cheeseburger. But here is CNN last night, Abby Phillip, introducing just a small portion of the video. We just played the audio portion for you because we're on the radio, but we not the TV. But here is Abby Phillip last night setting up a shorter clip of that Tallarico.
1: Tonight, is capitalism oppressive? 6 years before becoming the Democrat Senate nominee for Texas, State Representative James Tallarico sure seemed to believe that was true.
2: Young activists have really drawn the link between climate change and white supremacy and capitalism in our country. And I think only ending the ways that all three of those oppressive systems work together are we going to be able to begin the process of dismantling them.
1: Those remarks, right, which were unearthed by CNN's K-File, come from a Sierra Club forum Tallarico was participating in back in 2020. But at a time that he's hoping to broaden his appeal, Tallarico has been forced to walk back his history of progressive politics. Which spokesperson for the campaign told CNN that Tallarico has already acknowledged some of his past comments, quote, missed the mark, and Tallarico called them cringy. It is what some people are calling peak woke. It's almost like mad woke Mad Libs in that statement.
0: Woke. It's peak woke, and they all laugh, and they got a panel, and they're, he's made some comments, like he wants to exterminate every Jew on earth, but he's walked that back. He hasn't, but other Democrats have. And they, Abdul Rahman Mohammed al-Sayed, and he said all kinds of crazy stuff, and the media says, oh, he's walked that back. Because when you're a Democrat, honestly, you could be Joseph Goebbels for 4 years, with the Socialist Workers Party of Adolf Hitler. And if you say, well, I don't believe that anymore, then the entirety of the American news media would say, oh, he's walked that back. And then you'd be off the hook for the things that you yourself have said, because, you know, but it's good to be a Democrat. And the oppressive, and they all laugh on CNN. Ha, ha, ha. Oh, he's walked those back. And he did not those specifically, but he just laid out there, well, some of my previous positions were too woke, and I've walked them back. And then the news media takes it from there. And anything that they find offensive while they're on the set talking about them, they say, oh, he's walked that back. Then he doesn't have to do it specifically. They just do it for him because they are the media, and they're having sex with the Democrat Party. They're dating, and that's what they do. It's good to be a Democrat. I like to say it's good to be a Democrat for that very reason. Just extraordinary. All right, let's go, Michael, to the telephones and talk to the great American people, because that's what we do here. We're America. We're not like CNN or something where you just come out and make ridiculous stories up out of thin air and all that. But let's go to, and then the news media, oh, he's walked those back. And then they come to the panel. Ha, ha, ha. Oh, it's so fun. Capitalism is oppressive, and so is climate change. And we're going to have to undo that whole thing. We've got to get rid of capitalism and climate change and white supremacy. They keep coming up with this white supremacy stuff. There were 34 people shot. Is that the final number? In Chicago over the weekend? Not a single one of them shot by a white supremacist. It would be big news if any of them had been shot by white supremacists. But zero of them were shot by anywhere in the country. But the news media doesn't actually cover those stories because they're not a legitimate news media. They're Democrat Party hot tubbers. They're in the hot tub giving hot oil massages to one another. They're dating. All right, let's go to the telephones, Michael. We are at 888-630-9625. Let's go to Roy, calling from Winston-Salem, North Carolina. You can call me Roy. Roy, you're on the Chris Plant Show.
3: Hi, Chris. Love the show. Chris, I'm an old guy. I voted for Carter, our first president. He was a nuclear engineer, a peanut farmer, a governor. He had success in his life. A nice guy. And until recently, the worst president ever because of his poor policies. You know, Trump is a successful businessman, smart, hard to keep up with all of his successes. But the Democrats have candidates who are not serious. They're front runners, a cute farmer bartender. You know, what would we do if these people were in charge? And the media just supports them. It's like a TikTok video. The better TikTok video makes you qualified. This is dangerous, Chris.
0: Yeah, it is. Yeah.
3: We can't afford. This is a dangerous time.
0: We need
3: serious people.
0: Well, I can't disagree with anything you said. In fact, I have to confess every now and then, Roy, that my first vote was for Jimmy Carter, and I have to. It's part of my penance. I have to admit that out loud from time to time. And that was before I came to my senses. And then Ronald Reagan thankfully became president, and my eyes were opened, and it changed everything for me. And probably the same thing happened to you, Roy, I'm guessing. But you're right, on paper, Jimmy Carter, Naval Academy, he was, trained as a nuclear engineer by the Navy. And amazingly, he still couldn't pronounce the word nuclear, Roy.
3: That's right. You know, Chris, I was in a bookstore yesterday, and there was this soy boy behind the counter. I asked him if he had Trump's book on immigration. He just looked at me with anger, and he said, pointing to the door, said, "Get the heat out of here." And I said, "Yeah, that's the one. Do you have it in paperback?"
0: Come on. That's good. That's funny. But did that really happen?
3: Well, no, it did not,
0: Chris. Okay, that's good. That's funny. Yeah, you get the heck out of here, and that's funny. Yeah, you have Trump's book. And I tell you, any bookstore in Washington, D.C., you walk in and ask for Trump's book, and there might be a trap door that would open beneath you to a flaming pit where people are screaming because the Democrat Party. Well, look, Roy, you called in. You confessed in public that your first vote was for Jimmy Carter, and that's sad for everyone that voted for Jimmy Carter. It is. But he did, on paper, he was a governor, Naval Academy grad, nuclear engineer, and he always said nuclear right to his last day. That's always bothered me. You know, when I was like 5 years old, I learned the word nuclear, and I saw adults even back then saying nuclear, and I would tap my mother on the back of the hand, and I'd say, is he mispronouncing the word nuclear? And she'd say, yes, he is, honey, don't follow him. You pronounce it correctly. But Jimmy Carter, trained as a nuclear engineer by the United States Navy, could never pronounce the word nuclear. That was a clue right there. That was a sign early on that we should have recognized that this is not the right guy for the job. And then I also remember, Roy, that the Democrats, they said that Ronald Reagan was going to lead us to nuclear war with the Soviet Union. And they made posters of him. They called him Warhead, and they made his head shaped like a ballistic missile, and he was going to get us all killed in a nuclear war. And then, you may remember, Roy, he was the first president in the history of the world, the first world leader in the history of humankind, to reduce the number of nuclear weapons on Earth with the, first of all, it was Richard Nixon with the SALT Treaty, SALT I and SALT II, Strategic Arms Limitation Treaty, right? SALT I and SALT II. And then President Reagan came along, the START treaties, right? The Strategic Arms Reduction Treaties, the first time that the U.S. and the Soviet Union reduced the number of nuclear weapons on Earth. And that was Ronald Reagan, all driven by Ronald Reagan. And everything the Democrats said about Ronald Reagan was a lie. It was a fraud. It was the opposite of the truth. And again, you know, we were, this came up yesterday in some of the audio we played, Roy, where talking about Iron Dome in and Democrats saying, oh, yeah, Barack Obama stood up Iron Dome for Israel. And then he sent people over his own political team to defeat Benjamin Netanyahu on Election Day. But it was Ronald Reagan that started the missile defense program, and the Democrats mocked it. They called it Star Wars, which was kind of a cool name for it anyway. But Ronald Reagan administration started missile defense, shooting down a bullet with a bullet. Oh, that's impossible. And Reagan made it happen. Reagan was going to lead us to nuclear war. Reagan reduced the number of nuclear weapons on Earth. Jimmy Carter didn't. He didn't really do anything good. Roy, fun talking to you. Winston-Salem, beautiful. Yeah, Jimmy Carter. Funny story about the bookstore, too. I like that. That was great. Thanks, Roy.
4: Nuclear. It's pronounced nuclear.

0: that matters. 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
2: ABC News, I'm Mike Dubusky. After an Amazon cargo jet careened off the end of the runway at Miami International Airport today.
3: We have at least five deceased individuals, and we have multiple individuals that were transported to local hospitals with unknown injuries.
2: Miami-Dade Sheriff Rosie Cordero Stutz, three of those hospitalized are now said to be in critical condition. Amazon says it's cooperating with investigators and that their deepest sympathies go out to the families, loved ones, and all those affected. President Trump's son-in-law Jared Kushner speaking today after meeting with Ukrainian President Volodymyr Zelensky.
4: Our role is to try to be the ones who are pursuing the peace. And like I said, if it was easy, it would have been done a long time ago. But it's a very important and noble pursuit, and we're going to keep doing it with everything we have.
2: Kushner was there alongside U.S. Special Envoy Steve Witkoff. Yesterday, those two sat down with Russian President Vladimir Putin in Moscow. This is ABC News.
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